0: close. They got that big lead, and then they're like, well, what do we do now?
1: They played terrible basketball. They got comfortable. They got comfortable with the league. They was already talking about, you know, going back to San Antonio. They just didn't play smart.
2: It's the dumbest stretch of basketball at a championship level I've ever seen.

0: So we need to make sure that we take into context that as it pertains to Sorsby. Well, what does the president say when a Johnny sophomore uses AI to write his paper? Are they going to put their arms around him or kick him out of school?
1: They're going to kick him out of school.
0: Correct.
1: That's the issue, and I get really sick of people talking to me about this and trying to frame Sorsby up as he's just a college student, man. He's just all these guys at fraternity house, they're making bets all the time. He's not just a regular college student.
0: There's making a $5 million
1: rules.
0: When I was in college
1: at Tennessee, I went to school with Allen Houston, and I went to school with Alvin Harper and Carl Pickens and Heath Shuler, and they weren't making the money that Sorsby is, but they certainly weren't regular college students, and the rules about what they did and how they operated were different than everyone else. It's just how it's always been. You and I talk about it all the time. This is the cost of business. If you're going to be the face of a Power Four college football program, or even if you're just going to be a volleyball player no one's ever heard of, the price of that business is you live by a different set of rules than a regular student. That's just how it is. See, everybody coming to me, no, he's not. He made $900,000 a year at Cincinnati. He's going to make $5 million a year at Texas Tech. He's not a regular student. And everybody trying to frame it up, but you're exactly right. The reality is that not one, and I like Kirby Hokut, I love. Those four guys wouldn't give a damn about this guy if he was just a sophomore at the Sigma Newhouse. But the reality is they think he can win football games, and so they took it to court, and now he's going to keep playing. All right, call us, 888-SAY-ESPN. It's 888-729-3776. We're already on a heater. It's Marty McGee on ESPN Radio, the ESPN app, and the SEC Network.
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9: Hello there, I'm Mark Robbins. What a tremendous start for the United States in the World Cup. A 4-1 victory Friday over Paraguay in front of a raucous crowd in Los Angeles. Former U.S. head coach Jurgen Klinsmann, very impressed.
10: That's what you want to see. I mean, on home soil, your first game, you score four goals. It can't get any better. Fantastic, absolutely fantastic. Great energy, atmosphere in the stadium, unbelievable. And one goal more beautiful than the other. And that should give them such a boost of confidence, so much belief to go really, really far in this tournament. But you need a win like that to start a tournament off. And I think they can ride the wave now.
9: That is ESPN's Jurgen Klinsmann on ESPN FC. U.S. now heading to Seattle for a Friday night group match against Australia. The other game on Friday yesterday, Canada and Bosnia-Herzegovina played to a 1-1 draw. It's game five of the NBA Finals later tonight. Knicks trying to wrap up the series and win their first title since 1973. And the Spurs hold off New York. Here's ESPN basketball analyst Corey Alexander, who says San Antonio has had time to forget the collapse of Game 3.
11: Their inexperience, in my opinion, allows them to be able to move on and not linger on it. When you've got veteran guys whose legacies are now tied to what happened, they hold on to things more so than a younger player who feels like we're going to be here for the next 10 years.
9: That's Corey Alexander on Freddie and Harry here on ESPN Radio.
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0: Australia is in Seattle on Friday at 3 o'clock in the afternoon Eastern time. And according to Tommy, we're going to smoke them. We're gonna dog walk them. We shall see.
1: Hey, I don't know much, but I know if you start off 2-0, that's a pretty good start. 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
1: Come on! Marty McGee.

0: think I was like 14.
1: Come on now. And hey, family
0: at
1: program.
0: At the time, I thought it
1: back
0: was hilarious.
1: Up. Back her up. Hit
0: and
1: the
0: now
1: brakes.
0: I realize I probably shouldn't have been watching it.
1: Exactly. Exactly. Yeah,
0: everything
1: dude.
0: Your parents warned you about MTV were absolutely underlined and proven.
2: What about White Snake and Tawny Katayan?
0: Oh, yeah.
2: Bro.
0: One time, the great Mike McCarthy, guy you and I worked with forever, and with different jobs in NASCAR over the years. I'll probably see him in Omaha next week. He always goes. Mike McCarthy, years ago, got me a cameo for my birthday from Tawny Katayan.
2: Uh-uh.
0: Yep.
2: Are you serious?
0: I still have it somewhere.
2: You serious, Clark?
0: Yeah. It was awesome. And she was... I've gotten two. I got one from her, and I've gotten one from talking about Friday Night Lights, the quarterback, the guy who the kid who became
2: Matt Saracen.
0: The quarterback. Matt Saracen did me one. But he did one for me. My daughter got that for me for Father's Day, and it was just him walking his dog and telling me Friday Night Lights stories for like 10 minutes. It was awesome.
2: Did you see that they at Austin City Limits or something, they did a 20th reunion?
0: Yes.
2: The cast did, and it was Kyle Chandler and Connie Britton.
0: And everybody.
2: Like, it was a lot of them. I mean, Julie was there.
0: Yeah.
2: Adrian Palicki, who played Tyra Collette, was there. Smash Williams was there. Buddy Garrity was there. Grandma Saracen was there. And it looked like the coolest thing. I would love to have gone to that. And I found out something. I don't know if this is this might be fake news, dude. I saw a social post yesterday. It was I'm going to look it up in the break. I can't do it right now, but I saw a social post yesterday on the Instagram machine that the writers of Friday Night Lights wanted to write in an affair storyline between Coach Taylor and Tammy Taylor. And the actors pushed back and said,
0: nope.
2: No.
0: Yeah. No, it's worth watching that thing just to watch the Taylors on the stage giving each other a hard time. And then the best part is Jesse Plemons.
2: Oh, yeah, Jesse Plemons.
0: Landry.
2: He's got, like, Academy Awards.
0: No, he's won, like, two Golden Globes and Oscar nomination and won a bunch of Emmys. He's, like, almost an EGOT. He's the biggest deal of anybody on that stage, like in the business. And he's sitting second row back there and just watching Coach Taylor and his wife go back and forth. And he just spent the whole time just smiling and laughing. That's how much he loves it. Well, he and Michael B. Jordan at the Oscars. Them.
2: Vince.
0: Michael B. Jordan won Best Actor and turned and looked at Jesse Plemons and pointed at him, and they did like the Friday Night Lights handshake. It's just that's one of the greatest shows of all time.
2: And do you remember?
0: Yeah, I thought about you.
2: Do you remember Jesse Plemons' band name? Of course, he was Landry Clark, was his character in Friday Night Lights. Do you remember his band name in the show? Crucifictorious.
0: Oh, yes. There you go. Y'all, Marty still travels. Where were we when you had a panic attack? It was CMA Fest a year ago.
2: I had
0: Marty
2: a panic
0: travels
2: attack?
0: With his original copy of
2: Buzz
0: Bissinger's Friday Night Lights from the 80s.
2: We were at Texas A&M, dude.
0: Texas A&M, that's where
2: we were at Texas A&M, man, and I've read the book by Buzz Bissinger, the Friday Night Lights book. I read it every year. I've probably read that book 20-some times.
0: Yeah.
2: And, of course, it's 40-plus years old now. It was in the 80s when he wrote that. I think it actually came out in 1990. Might have been 89, but it was very late 80s or 1990 when the book was published. Anyway, I love that book. It is an incredible book where Bissinger went to Odessa, Texas, and he spent a year, moved his whole family to Odessa, Texas to write this book. And it is a book that uses high school, irrational high school football fanaticism and identity as a platform for sociopolitical America in that time. And it's just really, really, really well done. And I was in the midst of reading the book again, and I had it on the road with us while we were doing Marty and McGee, SEC Nation, during the college football season, and I left it in my hotel bed.
0: Yeah.
2: You are right, I had a panic attack. I mean, it was not
0: good. I went back and got it, because you left.
2: was not.
0: And
2: good.
0: I was still. I think I went and picked it up, right? Or we went and picked it up on the way to the airport or something. The great Parker Daigle went and got it.
2: Yeah.
0: At the hotel. That's what it was.
2: Lieutenant Daigle
0: brought
2: did
0: it to you the
2: and
0: next week. Yeah. It was like if your kid ever loses his binky, or his blankie, that's what you look like. As long as I've been traveling with you, I was not aware that you traveled with that book. And I was glad we found it, because that was, and your mama signed it, right?
2: My mother, yes. My parents were voracious readers. I mean, voracious readers. If you walked into my childhood home, when I was in about seventh grade, we took a carport. When we bought the house when I was a little boy, we had a carport. And my parents finished that carport into a den. And so you walked in the side of our house after that den was done, and they put built-in bookshelving across the entire back wall. It was full of Robert Ludlum and who were all the super novelists of the day?
0: Like Tom Clancy?
2: Yeah, Clancy, exactly. All of them.
0: Yep.
2: Every time that my mother bought my dad a book, which she did often, she would write a little kind of I love you inscription in the inside page. And that Friday Night Lights copy, which was Daddy's, has that inscription from my mom in there. And it is precious to me. And that's why I was having a panic attack. Like, I was about to melt. You're so right.
0: But we got it.
2: We got it, baby.
0: We took care of it.
2: Parker's the man. He's at the College Baseball World Series right now.
0: He is. I'll see him on Wednesday. Going to get me at the airport. Hey, speaking of panic attack, real quick, I wanted to hit this. So, Jacob Mizorowski of the Milwaukee Brewers, last night against the Phillies, they won the game 6-0, Milwaukee did. 15 strikeouts, allowed one hit, no walks, no runs, threw 95 pitches. Faced the minimum across 9 innings. There was only one hit. It was in the 4th inning. It was a race by double play. But he threw the fastest pitch ever recorded. And he set this record a week ago of 103.7 miles per hour.
2: Oh, my word.
0: And last night he threw it 105.
2: What? Recorded 105 on a gun?
0: 105. It was 104.
2: Oh,
0: this is per Major League Baseball's official like pitch data. It was 104.5, so it rounded up on television to 105.
2: Who do we know?
0: Can
2: do
0: you
2: we know
0: imagine
2: off the top of our head who was batting?
0: It doesn't matter. Wouldn't matter if it's Babe Ruth.
2: Oh, it was against Kyle Schwarber. I'm looking at it on the internet. I would love to get his perspective on what that looks and feels like.
0: But I was at the only Major League. It's not true. I went last couple, but the first Major League All-Star game I went to was in Philadelphia. And this was in the 90s because McGuire and Bonds, all those guys were playing. And I remember Mark Wohlers came in like in late relief. The American League was starting to rally. And then Mark Wohlers, who pitched for the Braves, came in, and he threw in like 101. And the whole stadium was like the air was let out of the stadium because nobody had ever seen it before. None of us had ever seen a 100-mile-an-hour pitch live before. But 105, all right, as a former Carson Newman Eagle, do you think your reaction would be if you had dug in at the plate and there was 105-mile-an-hour pitch?
2: A new pair of underwear. We had a guy, our ace back then. This is the fall of 1994, and our ace was a kid named Ricky Skiles, and Ricky was a JUCO transfer, and Ricky threw smoke. And I think Ricky probably reached low 90s, somewhere around in there. And we were in fall ball, and Ricky hit me in the head with a pitch. And, buddy, it scrambled my eggs for a little while. I had to go get the whole concussion test. And back then, you know, a concussion test was basically like, can you see my finger?
0: Right.
2: But
0: it wasn't many fingers, just can you see my fingers?
2: Buddy, I'm telling you, I was it was scrambled up there for a little while.
0: Yeah. I would argue it might still be. 105 miles per hour.
2: I can't imagine.
0: You don't see that, you hear it. and then you go back to the dugout and go, what in the hell just happened?
2: New pair of Fruit of the Looms.
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11: But louder. 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
12: Hello there. I'm Mark Robbins. Success for the United States in its opening game of the World Cup. A 4-1 victory over Paraguay in front of a boisterous sellout crowd in Los Angeles. The U.S. with 3 first-half goals made things smooth in the second half. U.S. star Christian Pulisic, who sat out that second half after getting kicked to the calf, says the team start was key to this win.
13: I mean, for sure. I mean, that first half, coming out with that energy, playing the way that we did, controlling the game right from the start, getting the early goals. The third goal before the half was huge as well. I mean, all in all, you know, one of the better halves we played, and, you know, continued strong at the end. The subs came in, made a difference, and all in all, just an incredible start, but we there's a lot more that we still have to do.
12: That's Christian Pulisic, who, as I mentioned, sat out the second half, but says that was precautionary, and he should be ready to go next Friday in the U.S.'s second game in the tournament against Australia. That one in Seattle. Major League Baseball Friday night, Brewers ace Jacob Mizorowski celebrating his 1-year big league anniversary in big style.
14: The 1-2 pitch. Swing and a miss! He struck him out! A fastball at 103! His arms in the air! Jacob Mizorowski on the 1-year anniversary of his MLB debut.
12: That's the call from 620 WTMJ. Milwaukee Brewers lead the NL Central by 5 games over the Cardinals. The White Sox lead the AL Central. Yes, they do, by a half a game after beating the Dodgers 8-2.
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2: I couldn't figure out why everything was so loud, and the reason is because I was turning the knobs the wrong way. I was just making it louder and louder and louder.
0: And now you're getting your eardrums rattled.
2: For sure, dude. That's why I'm like, I got to turn this down some. And that little unit that we use to do our radio show only is facing away from me. And so it was counterintuitive for me. I thought I was turning it towards the down.
16: Yeah, I think you turned your mic down, actually, Moe.
2: Oh, gosh. Hold on, Mike.
16: The other knob.
2: How about that? Is that better?
16: A little bit more.
2: All right, a little bit more. How about that?
16: There you go. There you
2: go. All right, good.
0: I like his keeping the song rolling. Can I just say, by the way, can I just say that shout at the devil. You talk about, and Motley Crue, that's the song. You talk about me being told multiple times, like more times than I'm willing to even get into, that I would go to hell if I listened to that song.
2: Oh, for sure, dude. Oh, yeah, man.
0: Like, go to
2: We grew up in the Bible Belt, son.
0: Yeah. I used to go to camp, church camp, and it was the Royal Ambassadors. That's the Southern Baptist Boy Scouts. That's who that was. And we go to Camp Caraway. And I love that place. It's over there by the Caraway Speedway where Bobby Labonte and other multiple NASCAR Hall of Famers got their career. We could hear the race cars at night through the woods. And in fact, one of my counselors one year was a tire changer for Bobby Allison. He'd always talk about the Alabama gang. Like, it was cool. But there was one night it rained, and we couldn't do anything outside. And so they gathered us all up in the cabin and decided to play for us on a cassette tape this one-hour sermon from this pastor where he went song by song and artist by artist of all of the rock artists and songs we should not listen to because they were all worship Satan. And a lot of them I never, like the Eagles, right? ELO. Like, and the thing is, he went through song. We were in like the fifth grade. And this preacher the Eagles. On this tape. Yeah.
2: He thought Hotel California was about the purgatory.
0: About the devil.
2: Yeah, man.
0: There was a whole
2: stab it with their steely knives, son.
0: They just can't kill the beast. Well, who do you think that is? That's the devil. And the album you would open up is one of these double album covers, and you'd open it up, and if you look at it, it's like this, you know, it's this California, you know, hotel, and you see these shadowy figures, and this preacher's like, those guys are all the guys that run the Church of Satan. And I mean, band by band. And the thing is, we're in the fifth grade, and this preacher proceeded to go through a couple of songs, particularly with AC/DC. And he said, this song is about this, this, this, and this. And it was very adult-oriented. None of us knew what he was talking about. The only reason I learned what any of that was because of what his preacher said. Right. So to protect my soul, this guy taught me. I mean, I'm not saying song titles because you'll know immediately what I'm talking about, but it's like he would lay it out there. And I was like, okay. I mean, for years. I mean, I'm talking about until I got to college, I wouldn't listen to some of these bands because of that guy. And now I'm just like, you know what? Alice Cooper, honestly, man, he just was dressing up in costumes. That's all he's doing.
2: Ozzy was kind of the...
0: Oh.
2: The
0: bit to head off the bat.
2: Yeah. And sniffing ants and all kinds of crazy mess.
0: Sniffing ants?
2: Yeah. Him and... I forget who he was... They were at some hotel pool, and they were all hopped up on this and that. And they got – it might have been Nikki Sixx. I don't remember who it was, but it was one of the rock stars of that day. Yep. And they were in a kind of a competition of – you know, who could ingest what. And they were down at the pool.
0: Yeah.
2: And there was these fire ants on the ground, and Ozzy sniffed them up.
0: How do you think that would go? I'm impressed because fire ants have torn me up. And the I'm impressed if you can stay. So, talking about Nikki Six. Nikki Six is the perfect example of what I'm talking about. I had a youth pastor, a youth minister, look at me and go, just look at that guy right there. He just looks evil. He looks like the devil. Look at him. And I'm like, yeah, I guess. And he's wearing makeup and he's got big hair and whatever else. And it was, gosh, what year it was now, maybe 5 years ago, I took my wife and daughter to the Indianapolis 500. And the great Jay Fry, friend of ours forever, Motorsports executive, and he at the time was president of IndyCar. And Jay Fry hooked up my wife and daughter, and they got to sit in the tower for the race. And they sat with this guy the whole race. And my wife was like, that guy's the nicest guy in the world. And I showed back up after the race, and they said, hey, Ryan, we've been hanging out with this guy the whole race, a super nice guy. This is Nikki. He's like, hey, Ryan, I'm Nikki Six. And he just was just a dude. And he was totally fine. He just was there to watch a race. And I will go, man. I go, man, my youth pastor told me that if I ever talked to you, I would go straight to hell. And he goes, well, we'll find out. And you just started laughing. Those guys knew exactly what they were doing. But, yeah, so there you go. Then you just heard Nikki Six playing on any song that had devil in the title. That was an automatic qualifier.
2: Oh, for sure. Yeah.
0: But I just – but I'm like, yeah, I think, you know what? I think they might have just – I think Ozzy might have just been dressing up. I think it might have all just been an act to make y'all mad.
2: It is kind of wild to think now as an adult who's raising children. When you go back and listen to some of the songs that we listened to that were top 40 hits that were on K92 FM.
0: Yeah.
17: Did Kiss scare you know, guys when we were kids? Wasn't Kiss scary, right?
0: Yeah. Yeah.
17: The makeup.
0: Yeah, see, I'm all. Yeah. Well, just, and again, just they look like the, I mean, the demon, right? I mean, Gene Simmons was scary looking in the 70s.
17: And now you hear their songs and like, yeah, these are nice songs, but when you're kids, you're scared.
0: Yeah. Like Beth. I don't think Beth, I think you listen to Beth, you're probably not going to hell.
2: I don't think anybody ever in the history of my lifetime scared me more than Axl Rose did in the Welcome to the Jungle video. When he's sitting in an electric chair and the TVs are all over the place and he's screaming his head off.
0: Yeah.
2: I was, you know, 11 years old in Parrishburg, Virginia, and I'm like, what the hell is going on here? And, I mean, for watching this, I feel like I'm going to get struck down and join him in that electric chair.
0: Yeah. You're like, am I allowed to? I mean, I can't imagine what your people up there in Appalachia, in the, when they started playing Metallica. I can't imagine. I bet there were some conflicted souls up there.
2: Oh,
0: man, I don't know if I'm allowed to listen to this.
2: No, man.
0: It sure is awesome.
2: I was always looking over my shoulder to make sure Mom wasn't coming in the room because if I was watching Welcome to the Jungle or any, I mean, name it. Name the song. Yeah, I'd have got a talking to.
17: Did you buy the Appetite for Destruction cassette tape? And,
2: dude,
17: like, there
2: were
17: some things in there that there's like pictures that, you know, my mom and dad looking at.
2: Well, there was the original cover art was banned. The original,
0: it was awful.
2: You know how the iconic cover art now is the cross with all of the drawn band members' heads, the caricature heads.
0: That was not the original.
2: That was not the OG, even a little bit. The OG was banned, and I'm gonna leave it at that. Y'all are inquisitive, get on internet.
0: Describe it. Yeah. Don't search a board on a war computer.
2: Mikey,
0: yeah, it's
2: Appetite for Destruction is the greatest rock and roll album of all time.
17: Probably, yep.
2: There's no probably. It is, man.
0: Well,
2: we're just going to let that breathe a minute.
18: Mikey looked it up on a web computer, so.
17: I'm seeing the band cover, and I was like, oh, yeah, I remember that.
2: Uh-oh. HR's on the line. HR line 3.
0: Yeah, it's definitely one of them. I mean, Led Zeppelin 4 is pretty good.
2: I mean, it's way up there. I've had this debate with many friends, including you, by the way. But a lot of people will go various Beatles records. A lot of people will, and certainly there's
0: White Album and all that. Sure.
2: Yeah, there's many. There's plenty of opinions that are viable and fit the narrative for what we're talking about. But for me, nothing has ever been more rock and roll and timeless than Appetite.
17: I was always confused, too, with Appetite when Axl would make that different voice, when he would go lower. You know,
2: why did that confuse you? That's Range, homie.
17: I thought that was two different people. I didn't know it was actually Axl singing.
2: I mean, if you move forward. But, go ahead.
0: And what?
2: Pontificate. Go.
0: You were making a point. I interrupted you. I apologize.
2: No. It's all good. You move forward to the Use Your Illusion records, the double album, and the musicality that came into that and the sonic experience from November Rain, et cetera, et cetera. Their evolution was awesome until it all fell apart. But I read Slash's book. Have y'all read Slash's book? Very good.
0: No.
2: Very, very, very good. And I think it was Paradise City. Or was it Sweet Child of Mine? I want to say it was Paradise City that they were driving back from a show from San Francisco to L.A. This was when they were brand new. And Slash was just playing a riff on an acoustic guitar, and Axl was like underneath the bench asleep, laying in the floor. And nobody knew that he was listening. And they got back to L.A., and he'd written Paradise City. I think it was Paradise City. It might have been Sweet Child.
0: That's called talent.
2: A little bit.
0: By the way, Jay Swigert hits us up on Twitter, and he said, I went to see Kiss in 1979 in Birmingham, and there were people outside with signs reading, Knights in Satan's Service.
2: There you go.
0: That's it. So, you can rock out, but you might have to sell your soul to do it. It's Marty McGee on ESPN Radio, the ESPN app, and the SEC Network.
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0: Don't do it. 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Keep talking about hell. 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You cannot listen.
2: They're just trying to save us from...
0: They're
2: just trying to save us from sin.
0: Yeah. But again, my wife and I watching MTV Classic, and Alice Cooper was on there. We had this whole conversation. I told her the whole thing about that thing at my camp. And I'm sitting there watching Alice Cooper, and he's got the makeup on, and he's got the chains and all that stuff. I'm like, hey, you know, this guy was a musical theater major in college. Like, that's what Meatloaf, Bat Out of Hell. He was a musical theater major in college. He's just a theater nerd. And so guess what? He did theatrical music.
2: I love this tweeter. Rarely do you hear that sentence come out of either
0: of our
2: mouths.
0: Yeah, I was going to say, those were great.
2: This is very funny. It just got sent by I Am Paul S. Boys, we were at a 12U baseball tournament outside Richmond, Virginia. The complex was named The Ark. Bible verses on the outfield walls. They talk about God's outreach during the seventh inning stretch. Praying pregame. And then immediately went into Inner Sandman during warm-ups.
0: Hey, whatever it takes.
2: Whatever it takes to get the boys ready.
0: Got to get ready. I remember when I moved to Traverse Rest, South Carolina. And I moved there, you know, I moved there halfway through high school. I remember junior high school. And the first home game the Devil Dogs had. And the team... came running down. We're kind of in Clemson territory. So the weather ran down the hill. So the team comes running down like the hill next to the little grandstand there. And they run through this paper, like, you know, the big paper sign and all that stuff. And I remember we had a guy, Bill, was kind of our guitar player. You know, we had the band, and then they had the one guy played like the electric guitar. And he started playing Iron Man. Like the Black Sabbath Iron Man. Bill Rhodes' name. And I remember Hello Monday was in the newspaper that local preachers had preached about it on Sunday. We're playing Black Sabbath at the Traverse Rest football game. We're all going to hell. And they never played Iron Man again. But, you know. I would have traded, honestly, I might have traded in a Turtle and Damnation to beat Berea that night. But But yeah, so there you go. The that's the greatest tweet. That's one of the greatest tweets of all time. Enter Sandman.
2: Is what are at we the at arc. Here in terms of break? We got like 3 minutes, Mikey.
0: We got 6 minutes.
2: Oh, we got to take this call.
0: Okay.
2: We got all right. Let's go out to Texas, the Lone Star State.
0: Oh, it's Ryan. Yeah, friend of the show.
2: Ryan. Good morning. Welcome to Marty and McGee.
1: Hey, it's great to be back. Good timing. Hillbilly Headlines pastor coming in right after the great message from the ball field.
0: That's it.
1: So the Guns N' Roses album was so good that even people like in big cities of Rotan out here, that's the one we went to. George Strait is still great. I know, Ryan, you don't like Garth Brooks, but Brooks and Dunn, all that great country. But we would listen to the amazing Guns N' Roses album. My question, what is the greatest one-hit wonder? Is it Ice Ice Baby, Jump Around? What is the greatest one-hit wonder? What do y'all think?
2: Golly, that's a really hard one. I mean, Ice Ice Baby is up there. I would say Can't Touch This. I mean, MC Hammer had some other songs, but, you know, Can't Touch This.
0: Yeah, I would say, you know what? I think my answer would be Walking on Sunshine, Katrina and the Waves.
2: Do you remember the song One More Try by Tommy T? Or Tommy Two Tone or whatever his name was? That one comes to mind.
0: How about Take On Me, A-ha?
2: That's a good
0: one. Or Come On Eileen, Dexys Midnight Runners. Like, you never heard anything out of it. But Walking on Sunshine, Katrina and the Waves, I read something recently that said it's made second only to Margaritaville for the song that has produced the most commercial money. Like, sold for commercials and used in movies and all that
2: stuff. I'd say Macarena's probably up there.
0: Yep.
2: Yeah, Ice Ice Baby is a really good one.
0: How about My Sharona?
2: Baby Got Back. Although Sir Mix-a-Lot had some jams.
0: Yeah, I think Macarena might be the answer.
2: I mean, that when I think of one-hit wonder, that one came to mind. So I would say Macarena's up there too. But it might be Ice Ice Baby, man. Like,
0: I think that I for whatever reason in my algorithm recently, Dale Earnhardt Jr. interviewing Vanilla Ice on his Download podcast has started popping up, and I don't know if that was recent or not, but he's been. But yeah, but I would Macarena. How about I'm Too Sexy? Right, Said Fred. Never heard anything else out of them again. Who let the dogs out? Who the hell did who let the dogs out?
2: Wasn't it 95 South? Was that who sang that? Or 95
0: the Baja
2: South
0: Men.
2: Might have been Tootsie Roll.
0: The Baja Men did.
2: Did.
0: Yeah. Did Who Let the Dogs Out?
2: Yeah.
0: But no, these are, there's a lot of them though. But it's.
2: What was that Loof the Balloon song? Wasn't that?
0: Yeah, the 99 Luft Balloons, Nina.
2: What about our girl, Betty Davis Eyes? Not Taylor.
0: Kim Carnes.
2: Yeah,
0: Kim Carnes.
2: Yeah. That's right.
0: That was I'm going to date myself here. I remember on New Year's Eve listening to the countdown of the number one songs of the year. That would have been like 1981 or two. And I was so mad because Betty Davis Eyes was the number one song of the year. And I hated that song. I was 11 or 12 or 10, maybe 9.
2: That's a hammer, but, man. What are you talking about?
0: Yeah, it is a hammer. But not when I was a kid. I wanted to be Hall & Oates. I want to be anybody other than that. I'm a sucker for them. Yeah, Mike C just said countdown shows are the best. I'm a sucker for we on Sirius XM where we're on the air right now. I'm a sucker for on the 80s on 8. Alan Hunter and Nina
2: first
0: and all
2: thing
0: that.
2: I do.
0: But they do the countdowns on the weekends. It'd be like, oh, this week in 1984. And I'm like, yeah, 1984, by the way, y'all talking about best rock album of all time? My favorite rock album of all time, Van Halen 1984, which gets us back to Hot for Teacher. That album's almost perfect. It is perfect. And then they broke up. Because that's how that goes. Right? And now David Lee Roth is, he's still performing. And if you look it up on Instagram, you'll realize that he needs to stop doing that.
2: John Oates, legendary lip fur.
0: Oh, yeah. Unbelievable.
2: That thing looked like Between the Hedges down there at the University of Georgia.
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7: the greatest city in Alabama. There's no place like Birmingham. Welcome 205 and all the surrounding areas. The Game Time, the most informative, craziest sports show on the weekend in America. I am the six-time Paul Feinbaum caller of the year, the legend, and I'm in studio today with the great David Sears and our main host, the one, the only, ladies and gentlemen, Kip Keeper. How you doing?
10: Undefeated in his entire career. Glad to be back, legend. Last week I was in Las Vegas broadcasting from the MGM Grand, and I would like to tell you that I'm happier here in the studio, but I was having a pretty good time out there last weekend.
7: I seen some pictures. You're laying around the pool looking like Jack Nicholson, man. I hear there's a rumor that Kip Keeper, the legend, may end up living out in Vegas before too much longer. Any truth to that?
10: Well, I want to be like the Corleone family, you know. We're going to move all the family business to Nevada, and within 5 years, we'll be totally legitimate.
7: Talking about the Corleone family, let's talk about those SEC folks. Some crazy stuff going on this week, Kipper. What do we call the college football, David Sears? What do we call it, brother? There it is, riding through town, ladies and gentlemen. There it is, we're riding through town. There it is. We in the wild, wild west. It got pretty wild this week, didn't it, Kip?
10: Oh, man. It's college football is on fire right now. It's absolutely insane. Of course, the real epicenter at the moment is in the Big 12 conference because Cody Campbell, the billionaire oil man from Texas, the savior of college sports, the sponsor with his number one Senator Ted Cruz of the Protect College Sports Act in Congress right now, he had a little problem with his quarterback that he has paid $5 million to leave Cincinnati and come to Texas Tech.
7: You know, I need to go to gambling rehab myself. I had the Spurs on the money line this week, and I was up 29 points, David Sears, and I went to bed, and I woke up, and man, I had lost, and I realized at that moment that I need help. I need to go to that. Where's that gambling place at, brother?
10: But you don't have a gambling problem.
7: I do.
10: No, you don't. It's a mental illness.
7: No, I have it. You know what my biggest problem was?
11: Losing.
7: Yeah, the Spurs are a bunch of dumbasses. Yeah. That's my biggest problem. Dude,
11: Charles Barkley was hilarious. Did you see his post game? He goes, the Spurs are. He said that the Spurs are a bunch of dumbasses taking 8 straight threes, taking like 5-10 second possession times, not doing anything to run out the clock and get 2-pointers when you have a 7'5" center. Just give him the ball around the rim. He said it's the biggest bunch of dumbasses he's ever seen.
7: Man, I ain't never seen nothing. I knew right then that I needed to contact Brandon Sorsby and say, hey, brother, where's that place at? I got a problem. I hit rock bottom. Rock bottom this week in my gambling ventures, Kip.
10: You know, talking about the Spurs, the reason that they're in the NBA Finals is their youth and their kind of ignorance of the situation and the pressure. But when the Knicks started to whittle away at that lead, that same thing that got them there made them vulnerable to collapsing completely, because as it got more desperate and it got closer and closer, that youth and inexperience all of a sudden wasn't a weapon. It was a liability.
7: Yeah, when you're young like that, it's really up to the coach. And I mean, he did a poor job. You know, this is what goes back to us saying sports now. You got all these first time coaches and everything. You put in these high pressure situations. And man, I've been calling timeout and say, hey, hold the ball. We ain't shooting until it's about 4 seconds on the clock. What's wrong with y'all people? I mean, it's just insanity.
11: I understand you want to hit the three ball. It's sexy, but if you start pounding the paint with a 7'5" center, you're going to do pretty well.
10: Yeah.
11: He's going to put the ball in the basket majority of the time. And it just made no sense. I was running the Barons, and when I turned away, they were up 29 at half. So I turned the game off and started watching, I want to say, the Braves.
10: Yep.
11: And then my wife calls me as I'm getting ready to leave here. You're not going to believe this. the Knicks are up one. I'm like, what?
10: No way.
11: So I put the game back on the TV in the studio and finished that. That was an unbelievable atmosphere, the way everybody was going nuts in the Garden.
10: Yeah, and it went beyond the Garden. It went late, like till 4 o'clock in the morning. They were turning over cars in the streets. It was like they'd already won the championship, and they basically did, I think. But New York starving for a winner, of course, and the Knicks have not complied for 30-something years.
11: 50.
10: It's been
11: 1973 was their last championship.
10: That was the last. Okay,
11: For the Knicks. Yeah. Now, the last championship for the city was the Giant. Well, if you want to count the soccer team, it's the New York.
10: No, we're not counting that.
9: No, we don't.
11: If you want to count real football, the Giants, when they beat the Patriots in round two in Indianapolis, was that 2011 or 2012? That was the last major sports championship.
10: Wow.
11: The Rangers haven't won since 1994. The Islanders haven't won since the 80s. The Jets haven't won since 1969. The Mets since 1986, and the Yankees since 2009.
10: Wow.
9: What a mess.
10: New York.
9: What a mess.
10: If I can make it there, I'll make it anywhere. Anyway, that nobody's making it too much there with the situation. But anyway, that's another story. And David Sears, the master of the segue, mentioned that game that they play with a ball and a grass and a couple nets. Legend, I'm sure you were glued to the TV last night for the Titanic battle in the first round of the World Cup, the USA against mighty Paraguay.
9: I didn't know you could have a three-hour soccer pregame show. What do you talk about for 3 hours when it comes to soccer? Not my favorite sports. Not trying to offend any soccer moms out there. I know a lot of kids play it. No. Love it.
10: Soccer moms, we love you. And
9: yes.
10: Soccer is a great game for kids.
9: Yes.
10: Grown men.
11: I will say this. If you put the USA on a Plinko championship, I will pull for the USA.
10: Absolutely.
11: So but, I had three screens going last night. Had the Braves, had my wrestling, because you know I'm a wrestling dude, and then I had the USA soccer game. And before you know it, the USA was up 3-0 at half. That game was over, and they ended up winning 4-1, gave up a late goal. So it was a great environment. It's amazing. Did you know you get grass at SoFi Stadium? You know they could actually put real grass
10: in a stadium? It's pretty impressive, yeah.
11: So I'm just like, why can't we do this for all the NFL stadiums?
10: Well, you know, and this is a bad comparison. SoFi Stadium opened the exact same time as Protective Stadium downtown here in Birmingham. They spent $5 billion on SoFi Stadium. I think we put in like $35 million for this one. So, it's a little bit different correlation. But anyway, the World Cup's underway, and yes, it is a massive event for the rest of the world. In the American sports culture, I don't think it's commanding tremendous attention. If you watch the Fox network, it is the biggest thing that's ever happened in this country. And they keep hyping and hyping and hyping. And now with the 4-1 win, the Americans are on their way. They're actually perpetrating the myth that the United States has a chance to win the World Cup. Not going to happen. You know, call me when we beat Germany or Italy or Brazil. I'm all USA. I'm all for it. But we beat Paraguay last night, folks. This is a country of 350 million people. Paraguay's total population, 6.8 million. I don't think this is a giant breakthrough victory.
11: It's not, but I will say the best thing we've had so far out of the World Cup is Freddie. Freddie the German on Twitter, who's experiencing the American South and documenting everything. He was amazed by Jordan Hare Stadium and the Eagle flyover and the fireworks for everything.
10: Yep.
11: He loved the Buc-ee's. He had Taco Bell.
10: That is pretty cool.
11: So he's experiencing American South, and he went to Waffle House at 1 a.m. to get that experience.
10: Oh, man.
11: So that's how I've been enjoying the World Cup, is Freddie the German touring the American South as he gets
10: I'll have to get in on that. I like it.
11: It's a great Twitter follow. It's blown up Twitter.
10: Yep. 205-834-9450 is the phone number if you want to get on board. We'd love to have you. That's a few of the things on our mind today. And the SEC World Series in Omaha, Nebraska. Today, there are two games in the opening round. And guess what, legend? All four teams are from one conference. Can you guess what that conference is?
9: It's the SEC, baby.
10: That's for sure. Five teams of the eight in Omaha for the College World Series. Today, it will be the Alabama Crimson Tide and Oklahoma Sooners. And tonight, the Georgia Bulldogs and the Texas Longhorns, who are the two top-ranked teams in the tournament. And for the first time in any sports tournament, all the way going back to T-ball, and everything in between, this is the first time the two highest-seeded teams in a tournament are playing each other in

Oh, one of the greatest intros to any song of all time is Alex Van Halen on the drums leading the song. It's one of those videos.

0: Yeah. Other sports. Alabama. Other sports.
1: Yeah. Well, I thought it was funny last week. Legend texted me and said, I was really getting into this game with the Alabama girls softball team who had been so good all year until they did a shot of Kalen DeBoer right behind the plate. Legend said, oh, no, we're doomed.
0: I had a bad feeling. The moment they showed him, I was like, oh, no, I wish they hadn't showed him for some reason. And sure enough, we went down in flames. And I don't know, it seemed like every time DeBoer shows up to a sporting event, we lose. So maybe coach don't need to show up to those sporting events. You know, that's just my opinion.
1: He might be wanting to look at the offensive scheme and instead of traveling around. But anyway, just thought that was a funny thing. I'm sure we got some people that are already ready to go this morning. We've got a lot of things to talk about. Lots going on. This might be the off season for football, but there is tons of football news, of course, and we can get into all that today. The absolute disaster, the raging inferno that's become the Big 12 Conference with the incredibly ridiculous decision by a Texas judge that Brendan Sorsby, despite making thousands of bets on college football, is good to go for this coming season.
0: Yeah, I tell you what, there's nothing wrong with a few bets unless you're a quarterback of a college football team. That might be a problem, and it is a problem. I tell you what, I got a problem too, man. I tell you, that Spurs game got me wrong. I'm thinking about some rehab, some gambling rehab. Matter of fact, I took Alabama in Georgia. I got a two-team parlay today. So I ain't learned my lesson, Daddy Sheridan. I ain't learned. I need to go to rehab. They want to go to rehab, but I said no, no, no. Kip, are you ready to kick it off this morning, baby? Are you ready?
1: Yeah, who's ready to come down to the ring?
0: Coming down to the ring is our main man that kicks it off every Saturday morning, the dirtiest player in the game on the Paul Feinbaum Show. In the ring now, Dylan.
2: What is going on?
1: Hey, Dylan. Glad to hear from you. I was just telling Legend on the way over, you have just been on the Feinbaum scene for a short time. I watched about an hour of the show yesterday. You were involved in just about every conversation. You have become a primetime player.
2: Well, you know, I heard that that paralegal, trashing. You know, he's got to have your name in his mouth all the time.
1: He does. I just think how obnoxious he'd be if he was a real lawyer. He's a paralegal.
2: Yeah, the paralegal got set down yesterday. I'm glad that LSU is now a cornhole school. You know. Jay Johnson couldn't do jack crap this year, and I mean I understand they got Will Wade back. There was a controversial hire, and you know I had their back when they hired Will Wade back. I said, you know, if Arkansas can hire Motorcycle Bob back, hell, they should be able to hire Will Wade or Lane Kiffin or Ed Ogeron. But you know, They said he asked if Alabama was a baseball school now. I'm like, dude.
1: Oh yeah, I know, that's great.
2: At least we're good in multiple sports.
1: Just about every sport right now is going really well, except for just one. And it's not in the tank, but you know, I know it's not up to the Legend standards.
2: Well, it's not up to my standards either. Yeah. But I mean, you got to think we're beating teams. I mean, we're going to get there. I know we are. It's just taking certain steps in this NIL process and this transfer portal. I'm on to what Kalen DeBoer's doing. He's trying to bring in guys, retain his roster and everything, and develop. It's the same thing Kirby's doing over there in Georgia.
1: Yep.
2: Georgia's going to be good this year.
1: Yeah.
2: Really good.
1: They're loaded up pretty good. They a little concerned about the wide receiver core. They didn't really address that as much as I thought they probably should have in the offseason, but they're pretty much loaded up in a lot of other corridors, so that should be really interesting. I don't know. I'm just ready for football. In fact, legend.

0: I have been looking at the incoming quarterbacks this year, and a lot of upheaval for a lot of teams breaking in new guys. And so we're going to talk about that some in the show today, too, because we're, you know, all these other sports, everything else going on is great, legend, but I'm ready for football.
1: Yeah, we're going to give you our top quarterbacks and our top teams in the SEC today. Dylan, who would be your top quarterback in the SEC, bro?
2: I mean, obviously, the one everybody's eyes is going to be on is going to be Trinidad Chambliss. That's the one that everybody's eyes is going to be on. But the one that I'm wanting to see and just see how good he actually is. I've been hearing a lot of talk of the quarterback out of Tennessee. God, I can't think of his name right.
0: Faison.
2: Yes. I hear that kid's supposed to be pretty good, but top quarterbacks coming in. Number one, you ain't going to go wrong with Trinidad Chambliss. I mean, he's proven, and then like LSU's quarterback.
0: Sam Levitt. Now, the question about him is his health, because supposedly he's still having injury issues. So they might have a $4 million bench warmer.
2: Yeah, and you know, he ain't played in the NFL. The SEC.
0: Yeah, the NFL. Well, that's the equivalent. Yeah, that's a good call.
2: Yeah, I mean it's the conference where you better be talented. You better bring it week in and week out. But like I said, Trinidad would be my top right now. I mean, he's electric now. If Ole Miss's offensive line and Pistol Pete can get a daggum, get the team together and everything, they could have a good year, but we'll see. I don't have all my faith in Pete Golden.
0: No, I'm right with you.
1: Pete Golden to the rescue. Pete Golden to the rescue.
2: I'd start the band up.
1: Yeah. Pete, don't mind cheating. You got to respect it.
0: But with Lane Kiffin and Charlie Weiss Jr. gone, the offensive brain trust at Ole Miss, they've brought in the guy from East Carolina, Joe Don somebody, and I don't really know a whole lot about him.
1: Joe Don somebody.
0: Yeah, I'll have to get that. My preparation. I've got his first two names. I just don't have the third one. But we'll see how that goes. I'm sorry. Pete Golding is not qualified to be an SEC head coach. He's just not qualified.
1: What's the qualifications? Cheater? What's it take these days to be a head coach at the SEC? I think I'd make a good one. I'd be calling every recruit at every school in the classroom. Hey, I got a couple mil. We're dropping out of my algebra class. Come on over here, bro.
0: Well, it just so happens that's the Pete Golding plan. He's already done it.
1: Pete's the man.
2: I'll tell you the qualifications. To have a defense like Alabama did in 2022.
0: That would help.
2: Not to have the 13th best defense in the country, but the best defense in the country. Because that roster right there was loaded. That should have been a national championship year right there. But Pistol Pete and Bill O'Brien couldn't get crap done. Those are the worst coordinators we've ever had.
0: Yeah, it was not good.
1: Pistol Pete.
0: Hey, Dylan. Dylan, talk about your Twitter space and who your special guest is on your next show.
2: Well, the Twitter space, the Dirty South Sports Talk, we're going to have Mr. Legend in there Monday night, 7 o'clock.
1: Watch out.
0: And special guest, how about that?
2: Hey, that's like having the special guest referee in there, but the referee can also pull out a chair. Hey, it's going to be locked and loaded. We're gonna put some butts in the seats, and we're gonna have a good time, man. It's gonna be a lot of fun, and I'm very excited about it. And there's a lot of people that is too. That's the buzz, man. I've been getting messages all week long about it.
0: Good.
1: Awesome. So, can't wait to be there, brother. Can't wait to be there. Hey, that's the dirtiest. Hard, hey, get out of here, dirtiest player in the game. Get us one. Give us something before you get away. He's already gone. David Sears throwed him out of the ring there. But that's the dirtiest player in the game on the Paul Finebaum Show. Our leadoff man, he don't disappoint, does he?
0: No, and the great thing about Dylan is, just like I said, Dylan started calling our show, I guess, toward the end of last year or whatever. And now Dylan is blowing up.
1: All right, before we bring Mike C. down from Tennessee, let's get each of our number one quarterbacks this year in the SEC, and we'll give you number two a little later. Kip, number one quarterback in the SEC this year for you. Who is it?
0: I gotta go with the dirtiest player. I'm on the Trinidad Shambliss bandwagon, even though I don't think Ole Miss is going to be as good as they've been in previous years.
1: David Sears?
3: I know this may be a little controversial because he lost to Trinidad in the semifinals, but I like Gunnar Stockton.
0: Yep.
3: I really think Gunnar's got a lot coming back. If they can figure out that wide receiver depth, then have some experienced guys step up, I think Gunnar has potential to be a Heisman candidate for Georgia at quarterback.
1: Well, they say I was designed in Paul Finebaum's laboratory, that I'm like Paul Finebaum's evil ego, somebody told me
0: once. Oh, that's pretty good.
1: So I'm going with Arch Manning. Call me a whore.
0: Oh, my goodness.
1: This is the year that he proves he wasn't adopted. This is the year he proves he wasn't adopted, that he's really a Manning, and I think it all comes together. I think he will be the number one pick in the NFL draft next year, probably to the New York Jets. Can you imagine a Manning in New York? Yeah, we can. Eli was there at one time.
0: Yep.
1: But my number one quarterback this year, I'm going with the Arch. I think he makes the leap. I think this is the year Cam Coleman, Wingo on the outside, man. He's got some weapons. If Shark don't do it this year, I'm just losing all faith that Shark can even get it done, brother. I mean, this is the year. It's got to be the year. Ain't it got to be the year?
3: If Texas doesn't get it done this year with as much money they spent on that roster, I don't know if Sark will ever win it.
1: I don't know.
0: I agree.
1: Either. I don't know either. Let's bring down to the ring now a man from Tennessee that goes by the C, Mike C. Come on down, brother.
4: Hey, guys. Good morning. Happy Saturday. Hey, man, we're getting closer to football season.
0: Hey, I'm so
1: glad. I love it.
0: So glad, Mike. So thanks for calling us. What's up?
4: Yeah, so, you know, there's been a lot of chatter, guys, this week about Texas Tech. You kind of started on it. But, you know, I kind of like to look at the business side of it, and I think the Sorfi ruling wasn't really the story this week.
0: Nope.
4: The story is that you've got another major decision around college sports that's being decided outside the NCAA and the traditional governance structure.
0: I mean, yep.
4: Who's in charge, guys?
0: Well, you know, Mike, and that's a great point. I've already had a text conversation this morning with the first lady of the SEC, Terry Quillian, and she says all these judges are involving themselves. They're going to just drag college football right down the drain because you have all of these people that have the power, and ultimately a lot of it gets worked out. But in the meantime, it just causes so much chaos and so much mayhem. And I think the biggest name in the story is not Sorsby. I agree with you. It's Cody Campbell, the so-called savior of college sports, propagating his bill and everything else. And it turns out now that Texas Tech is so corrupt and so out of control that Cody Campbell is the hero and the villain in the story.
4: Well, he is, you know, and everybody's talking about his relationship with Cruz. They're forgetting about his relationship with the Paxton, the Texas AG who just beat John Cornyn for Senate. So Campbell's money's all over the place there. And it's kind of like I said before, guys, the governance structure is in college sports is trying to keep up with the economics is like an offensive tackle trying to cover a slot receiver in space, man. And you just can't.
0: Great analogy. Absolutely great analogy.
4: You know, so you've got the NCAA saying one thing, you've got a conference another, you've got a state AG saying something, you got judges who went to the school they're ruling about you know, making decisions. But, you know, who's in charge?
0: Yep.
4: And that's what I tried to do when I wrote the book, that eventually the economics is going to overcome the governance structure. So, you know, what we're watching now is that prediction happening in real time, guys, because that's exactly the case. Who's in charge? And nobody knows.
0: Yeah, Mike, I set out last week on my flight to Vegas to fire up the audio. And thank you so much for sending that. I had some technical difficulties, so I still haven't been able to do it. But my technically versed son is coming over today, so I plan on spending a lot of Sunday tomorrow getting down with your book, because I can't wait to read it. I've had it a whole week, and it's burning a hole in my briefcase.
4: Yeah. Well, fantastic. I mean, there is a Southern accent because I did the audio myself, but you know, it's pretty popular. And in fact, I just got another 5-star review from Lisa. So, shout out to Lisa.
0: That's gold, absolute gold.
4: It really is. She mentioned that the book helped make some of these complicated issues easier to understand. Remember, I went to Alabama, so it has to be simple. But you know, I'm really trying to be the guy that takes these complex issues and explains them to guys like me can understand. So going pretty well, but boy, what an interesting week, you guys.
0: Well, it just gets crazier and crazier. In your book, the timing, you couldn't have been better. Give yourself a real good plug here, the name of the book and where they can get it. It's Agent Confidential, and tell them how they can get it.
4: Yeah. Perfect. Thank you so much. Agent Confidential. It is on Amazon, be it in Kindle or paperback. And it is also in Audible. I mean, Audible is growing really fast. So so for those of you who like to work out or in your car or on an airplane or whatever, you know, you can get it on Audible. So, you know, it's really just a blessing, guys, to see that what we wrote about in January, February is happening right in front of us.
0: Before our eyes, for sure. But you know it why really that is, Legend? Guys, where do we live right now?
1: In the Wild Wild West.
4: Yes, it is.
1: Hey, no sheriff in town, Mike. There's no sheriff in town, brother. No sheriff.
4: Yeah, you got that right. Well, listen, one other thing, guys. You know I'm in Tennessee, up in the mountains now, but I grew up in Baldwin County, Alabama. So, my heart is in the great state of Alabama there on the Redneck Riviera. But I'm just up in the mountain now in Limestone.
1: Hey, I got a suggestion for you. I'm good at this stuff. They should have got me in Hollywood to help them with TV shows and stuff. I have a radio handle for you for the Feinbaum show and for this show that I think will help your business. Are you ready for it?
4: Oh, please. I'm ready, brother.
1: Agent Confidential.
0: Oh, why not?
1: Up next, hey. Agent Confidential. Yep. I'll tell you, there's a lot in the name.
4: You know, there is, and so that's the brand I'm trying to do. I'm working with Chris Childers now on his show Pony University on how to grow the brand. So you guys are a big part of that, man. So I just really appreciate it and urge you listeners to take a read, because it really, like Lisa said, it'll help simplify all of this.
0: Well, like I said, an endorsement from Lisa, that doesn't get much better than that. So congratulations, and I look forward to talking to you next week, because I'll have the book completely absorbed by then, and I can't wait.
1: Let's bring down to a ring now a man that people worldwide, they say no when they hear his name, especially here in Alabama. I'm talking about my fanatical podcast partner. You know him here in Birmingham as JK, Bama Hater in the ring.
5: What's going on, fellas? Y'all doing all right?
0: Hey, yes, man. If it was any better, I don't know what I'd do.
5: Man, I know it. Hey, you've been on about 20 trips in the last week. I don't know how you pull that off, but you stay out of town. You and my favorite producer, old Clay.
0: Oh, yeah. You guys are going to gather for a fanatical today, and I know the public is yearning for it, so we're looking forward to seeing what you guys can crank out.
5: Yeah, man. I've been waiting on it, too. I've been so bored, man. I've been trolling. They call it trolling. I just call it, you know, tuning in and giving them hell. But I've been on different Alabama podcasts, man. I'd have made some friends. I'd have made some enemies. You know how that goes.
0: You make an enemy?
1: Bama hater.
0: Now, that's a headline.
5: That's a new burger. At the end of the day, we just having fun and talking smack about football. That's all.
0: Yep.
1: Well, how about them Hurricanes this year? I see y'all ranked pretty high. Well, you got a good feeling going into the year that this is the year that finally, after about 30 years, you can win a conference title this year, maybe.
5: Now, see, there you go. You already, hey, I'm going to save it for the podcast. But listen, man, I've told you year after year, man, I never get caught up in, you know, a five-star, this recruit, that recruit, a ranking. I always want to see what they're going to do on the field, because if we get a high ranking and then we choke the first week, what good was the ranking? So, you know, as a fan, I'm going to always have high hopes. But as far as our roster, man, and our, you know, everybody returning and the schedule that we got, man, I'm looking forward to at least, at worst, 11-1 in the regular season. And I'm looking forward to an ACC championship appearance, playoff, and national championship back-to-back appearance. So that's exactly how I feel about my Canes this year.
0: Well, J.K., you've got one thing going for you. Your $5 million quarterback doesn't have a gambling scandal going on like that happened in the Texas Tech. Mensa, so, according to all reports, has not wagered on any college football games.
5: Hey, Kip, let me give you guys my opinion on that situation.
0: Dude, I want to hear it.
5: And I wrote this down, man, and I want you guys to pencil this in. This is my take on it. Certain fan bases have selective outrage about specific issues, but only when it doesn't involve their team.
3: Amen, brother.
0: It's true.
3: It is called intellectual honesty. And when people don't have that intellectual honesty, it frustrates me. If it's bad for the other teams, it's bad for your team. You know what I'm saying?
5: And I wrote that down, man, because I was thinking about it. You know what part of the country I'm in, and, you know, the team that I hear the most press about. But, man, where was this same outrage when what's the kid's name, the point guard for Alabama? He got slapped on the
3: Aiden
5: wrist.
3: Aiden Holloway.
5: Okay, did they go find a particular judge for him? Did they find a certain judge for Betty Yocko? You can't have an issue with the Sorsby situation, but you want to ignore this those situations. It's just, and I know other teams, they've gotten away with a lot of different stuff, man, that they shouldn't have. It should be equal across the board, but it's never going to be equal. You know, we all have our opinions and our preferences and, you know, favoritism towards our team. But you can't not, you know, want to punish your own team when they go out and do wrong. It's just crazy to me, man, all around.
1: Well, I look at it like this right here. Would Alabama allow him to play if it was Alabama? David Sears, I want your opinion. Would Alabama, if Sorsby was our quarterback, and this was in Alabama, and we didn't have a Keon Russell or Austin Mack, what would be Alabama's logic?
3: 100%. They'd go to a judge in Tuscaloosa or Birmingham.
1: 100%. Well, he said 100. You say we're a dirty program.
3: I'm saying right now, college athletics is a cutthroat business.
0: It is.
3: And you do whatever it takes, because there's so much money invested in the kids.
0: It's just like politics. I mean, everything that's happening right now, if it benefits your side or your team or your party or your interests, you're all for it, even if it goes against your integrity and your own morals and your own righteousness. You know, we're gonna move that line because it's gonna benefit what we're into.
1: Well, I think Holiday is a bad example, Holloway, because he went through the court.
0: That was criminal.
1: And he got a second chance program.
0: Yeah.
1: Thank God we got our point guard back. He got a second chance program, and he's in the program. So, I mean, I got no problem with Holloway. I think we did it the right way. Now, the Betty Yocko situation, hell, the whole LSU team is G League players now. Nobody's crying about the LSU roster. They got a guy that played 2 years on the bench with the Lakers, never got in the game. So, I mean, I don't know what's going on no more, but I don't know about 100% David Sears. I think Greg Byrne has a little integrity in him. I think he balk at that a little bit.
3: I'm honest. JK knows I'm an honest dude.
5: Hey, Kip.
3: I'd say 100% Alabama, if they had Brendan Sorsby and he was in this situation, 100% they'd do everything possible to make him play.
1: I don't know about that.
5: Hey, Kip and Lynn, I want you guys to listen very closely, because I'm going to disagree with David Sears for the first time.
1: Uh-oh.
5: I don't think Alabama would 100% do that.
1: I don't either. I agree with J.K. I think they'd beat some kickback.
5: I think they would do it 175%.
0: Drop the mic.
1: J.K. with the light on the morning already.
0: Drop the mic.
1: Oh, man, he hit me in the head with a chair when I turned. I was agreeing with y'all. Y'all went J.K. Bam in the back of the head. There you go, J.K. There you go, brother.
5: We all know what the initials are for Northern Illinois University. But I think they need to change the Crimson Tides to the HIU, Handle It Internally University. They're known for it, so I don't put anything past them.
1: You act like you Miami down there as a clean citizen. You want to get into it?
0: Miami has never been guilty of anything.
1: Never been guilty of anything down there. They just why they call y'all convicts and they call the Irish Catholics. Why would they call y'all convicts? That's
5: you have to ask them, but I said a few minutes ago, certain fan bases have selective outrage about specific issues, but only when it doesn't involve their team.
0: That
5: includes me too.
1: I get you. All right. Yeah. I'm with you.
5: Hey man, let me ask you guys about this debacle. But it's a good debacle. Because, you know, I got my money on the Knicks.
1: Man, I had the Spurs.
5: What? Man, I was watching the game. God, they were up 20-plus. I fell asleep. And when I woke up, the Knicks were down 1. And I'm like, what in the world? What's wrong with these coaches, man?
0: It's they don't coach. They just go out there, fellas, go get them. I think coaching at all levels, top to bottom, in just about every sport is really lacking these days. I don't really know what to attribute that to.
5: Hey, Kip, you know what I think is going on, man. I'm going to give you my opinion of two teams, San Antonio and the Philadelphia 76ers. They have the same problem. And in my opinion, it'll be a while or if they ever win a championship, because you have players that are above 7 feet that want to be point guards that can prove that they can shoot the 3-pointer when they need to be on the block in the paint causing havoc. It makes no sense. Why in the world a 7'5" player be at the top of the key trying to prevent a point guard from making a 3 when they needed a rebound under the goal that would have prevented that tip in to the go ahead winning shot?
0: It's just crazy. And, you know, we found out in the college basketball season, Legend, what teams were succeeding, which was a complete change in what J.K. is just talking about. And J.K. is very knowledgeable in basketball. He's one of the top officials in the area. But in college basketball, we found out what you have characterized as paint thugs, guys controlling the inside. That's the basic fundamental of basketball. And we're in the NBA of all places. We've gotten away from that.
1: Yeah, and give Nate Oates credit. Alabama now has 6 guys over 6'10", led by the Garrison kid that played at Kentucky last year. And 4 of those guys don't care about scoring. They just like defense and rebound. So give it up to Nate Oates for listening to Game Time and going and getting some paint thugs.
0: Yep, Nate, we know you're listening right now. If you need some more advice, Legend and I are always at your disposal.
1: Yeah, I'm right there, buddy. I'm right there. We don't need Amari Allen at point guard. I know you had to tell him anything you could to get him to come back, but he's not a point guard, okay? Now, put that one in your pipe and smoke it there, brother.
5: Hey, Kip, I got a question for you, man.
0: Fire.
5: I want you to give me your opinion on the SEC champion this year. I already got my pick, and I know it's 175% correct.
1: Alabama?
5: I was talking to Kip.
1: I was just guessing your pick, brother. I was just guessing. I know how big a fan you are of Alabama and our success, you know.
0: I base a lot of my opinion on schedule, and I've been looking at schedules of the top contending teams, and I think really in the best position to possibly win it of the 3 or 4 teams I think are best, and this is going to be a little bit of a reach, but I like Marcel Reed back. I like a lot of the personnel with Texas A&M. I'm going to take a dark horse here a little bit and take Texas A&M.
5: we're on the same page. We are on the same page. And who didn't know Legend was going to say Alabama?
1: Now, Alabama's not my pick, but it still ain't Texas A&M. Y'all had coffee. You hear this, Dave Sears? They go with Texas A&M. In the Twilight Zone.
3: I got A&M losing to Georgia. I got Georgia and A&M in the championship game.
1: Oh, here we go with Georgia. I'm so sick of hearing Georgia.
5: I just don't trust. I know Texas got some new weapons, man, but I just don't trust
0: Texas. I don't either.
5: And I don't trust Sark making big adjustments in a important spot. I just don't trust Sark.
1: I agree with you. I don't trust Sark. But, man, when I make my rankings, I go by the rosters. And when you look at Texas, Trevor Goosby, that's a top 10 pick. Colin Simmons on the outside on defense, that's a top 10 pick. Arch Manning, Cam Coleman, Wingo, Hollywood Smothers, Isaiah Brown. These folks are loaded, man. If you just look at the roster, Texas is absolutely one of the top three teams in the country. My only problem is Shark. I don't trust him. I'm sorry. I don't trust the man.
0: Well, the offensive line's a question mark, too. And with all the weapons you just mentioned, if Arch is running for his life, he's not going to have time to get the ball to
1: Well, they got weapons. A top 10 left tackle that's going to be a top 10 pick, so they got a foundational piece to build from.
0: Yeah, I just like so did Alabama with Caden Proctor last year. That didn't work out well at all.
3: Right now, the SEC, I trust the one and only Kirby Smart.
1: Oh, God.
3: And I think Elko's a lot better coach than people give him credit for. I think he overachieved last year, and I think he's got the bar set pretty high. He's going to do pretty well again this
1: Barney
3: year.
1: Barney Rubble reached his mountaintop at A&M last year, all right?
0: You mean Barney Fife?
1: Yeah, no, I'm talking about Barney Rubble. He looks like Barney Rubble.
3: He's a short little dude.
1: I think he reached his mountaintop at A&M last year.
0: That was a Flintstone, Russell. Okay, well, that's all right.
3: I think right now, if you have to rank SEC coaches, obviously Kirby number one. I'd put Elko two.
1: I'd put
3: Lane three.
1: Oh, my God.
3: I'd put DeBoer four.
1: What?
3: Yeah. I'll put DeBoer four.
1: I'm in the Twilight Zone. So y'all tripping over here this morning.
0: Well, in horses.
1: You don't believe that about Elko, do you? You're not an Elko man, are you?
0: I think Elko needs to show that he can finish the season off because that was a disgraceful collapse last year. But I think he's the right fit there, and I think they're poised for a really big year. I think they're kind of quiet. I don't know. JK, you like horse racing too, like me. I don't like to pick the chalk. I like to look for somebody in beside. Texas.
5: Yeah, man. Hey, Kip, you know you can't. The only thing that you can do when you pick a favorite is have enough money to make a bet for the next race. I want to bet the long shot so I can leave and go home.
1: Hold up, dude. I gotta stop you right there. Stop, because I have been at the Birmingham Race Course, me and you betting on horses. And tell everybody how you bet on horses, because I find this the most weirdest thing in the whole world. JK likes the gray horse in every race. Am I right or wrong, brother? Is this true or not?
5: If it's a gray horse in the race, I'm always going to pick him either to run first or second. And if it's a white horse, I'm always picking him to go second or third. It's just the bloodline of gray horses I had experience with. I love the gray horse.
1: Oh, my goodness. Now, that's strategy there, Kipper. And the bad part about it, I'm picking the favorites, and he won money, and I didn't win money. Hey, JK, get out of the ring. Give us one last thing, brother. Give us one last thing.
5: Let me give you guys this before I leave. Right now, man, I'm watching on TV, and I think it's remarkable, man, that they got women deadlift championships, and they have three women right now. One has deadlift 601, 616, and 621-pound deadlift by women. I think that's remarkable.
0: Holy
5: man.
0: Cow, that's ridiculous.
1: I see Lisa's husband's on the line. Lisa is a bodybuilder, right? She's got some stuff.
5: One more thing before I go, man. It's going to be my bold prediction.
1: Uh-oh.
5: It may be laughable, but it's my bold prediction. I think by Christmas, Alabama will be exercising DeBoer's buyout.
1: Mm. by Christmas. We will be exercising the Boers buyout. Hey, that's Bama hater JK right there, ladies and gentlemen, leaving the ring. He don't leave us disappointed, Kipper. He always comes.
0: The Fanatical podcast should be dropping in the next day or so. So check it out, Legend and JK. It's always full of fireworks.
1: Oh, no. I got to put up with JK for 2 hours.
0: That's just the beginning.
1: Oh, man. Hey, let's bring to the ring now. I'm talking about a famous man, a Pine Bomb Ring of Honor. Last year's Paul Pine Bomb Caller of the Year, the one and only representing Montgomery. I-Man in the ring.
5: Keeping it real down in the deep, dirty South. How about that?
0: Oh, I like that too.
1: I like it.
5: I love the way you guys do. He's talking about basketball, football, whatever. This is the free-flowing banner. You're not hesitating to look for a phrase. You know, you're not looking for that hot take. It's just coming naturally to you. I mean, on the fly. And when you put a bunch of guys out there 7 foot tall, all you do is put your damn arms in the air. Them's called trees. That's going through the forest.
0: Yeah. Well, I'm wondering if you're going to be able to top your last appearance here when you were talking about window lickers and breeders and worker bees.
5: And you know, when you got them guys waving their arms looking like a damn hurricane coming through there, I mean, beware the debris. Just beware the debris. Limbs do fall. You know, the Black Hats will have some special announcement, but my mom is the word for right now. But the Black Hats will have some things to say next week. You know, I'm sitting here and I'm listening, and you know, I'm like y'all on the schedules. I do look at who they're playing and that kind of thing, but I look at who they played this week, who they played last week. Mm-hmm. I look for those games that have the appearance of that trap game. And you know, the dark horse isn't always a team right here in our conference. The dark horse, with the way things are set up right now with the 12-team playoff, the dark horse could be a team way out here somewhere else that's knocking somebody else out of the way just enough that you elbow your way in. And, I don't really like guaranteeing seats, but I do like the fact that the country's involved, because we have had better games than we've had in forever the last 2 years. But if the way is currently set up, I mean, we saw it a couple years ago with Alabama, Ole Miss, and Carolina, left out of the playoffs.
0: Mm-hmm.
5: And it's because the season, every game matters. The season is your playoff for the playoffs. Every game matters. And in all three of those games, those three teams, they got beat by underdogs. And you know, somebody at Clemson, SMU, they said if SMU played a really good game, they could sneak their way into it. And guess what? SMU did. That was the dark horse of the season, in my opinion.
0: Yep.
5: But, you know, go ahead.
0: No, I was agreeing with you. Go ahead.
5: And, I just kind of look around at those games, because we know the favorites just looking at the schedules. We can kind of pick these games. They're pretty simple. Most everybody should win easily 5-6 games on their schedule. Everybody. Exception of the teams that are really down, like Mississippi State, maybe Arkansas. But everybody else should be in a position to win 5 or 6. And I just look to see, who you got next. I mean, who's dinged up a little bit? What has somebody else done around the country? But we've got enough sense to see. And if, you know, going to a 24-team playoff and all that, anything more than 16, I think you've watered down everything to the point that it's just not competitive. You're not creating competition. You're creating a bunch of yahoos to say, you know, when my toe hurts, I think I'm going to sit this one out. We are insecure. You know what I mean?
0: Like pro sports, yeah. What we used to call pulled muscle, I-Man, is now a grade 2 oblique injury. He's going to be out for 6 months.
1: I'm sick of hearing that word, oblique.
5: And when they lay down on the field, I want to see the biggest, meanest, burliest Nick Butkus one run up there and knock his ass out and say, now you're hurt.
0: Yeah, take that one with you to the disabled list. Yeah.
6: Hey, guys, listen, great Saturday, but we will be talking and walking next week. And listen, Sister Golden Hair, the Beachmaster has spoken. I am the walrus.
0: Oh,
1: oh man, that is the 2025 Paul Feinbaum caller of the year. Cuckoo to two. Man, I-Man is great. Hey, we see Lisa's husband and Brian. We're going to hold y'all over and get to y'all at the top of the hour. Kip, we got about 3 minutes here left, so I'm not going to go to a caller and rob them of their time. We're also talking best teams and best quarterbacks in the SEC this year. We heard our first pick. Kip, who is your second pick for the best quarterback in the SEC this year? You like Trinidad Chambliss as your first pick. Who is your second pick?
0: I like two guys as my code number twos. They'll be 2-3, but they can go either way. I like Gunnar Stockton as well. I think he is really primed for a fantastic year. Georgia's going to have a dominant running game, and that makes a quarterback's life a lot easier. Their offensive line is experienced and has proven themselves, and their stable running backs is outstanding. So that's going to make Gunner even better. But I also think a guy that we aren't really talking about at all, who I think is going to be 100% healthy this year, who may just have a monster year, kind of the forgotten man legend, is John Mateer at Oklahoma. This is a guy that was lighting it up early last year before he broke his thumb. Came in with a lot of hoopla from Washington State. I like him, and I like Marcel Reed next from Texas A&M, as we've been talking about. I've got Arch Manning all the way down to fifth on my list.
1: Oh, wow. Dave, who you like number two? You had Gunnar Stockton one. Who you got two?
3: I got Trinidad number two. I think Trinidad showed a lot. He's got some weapons coming back. We'll see if that offensive line can keep him clean. They're a pass interference call away from being in the college football championship game last year. I really like their – I know Pete Golding isn't the brightest bulb in the box when it comes to coaching, but I think he's got some decent staff around him to help him get there. I like Trinidad number two.
0: That was a politically correct way of saying Pete Golding's an idiot. So but that's – that. I appreciate your word smithing there, Dave.
1: All right. I had Arch Manning number one. I will go with Trinidad Chambliss number two. I do think he is the brand targeting of the SEC for us old school people. He is just a guy that is electric on the field. I've seen some interviews with him. I think he's a tremendous leader. And I compare this to Cam Newton and Gene Chizik. I think this is a situation where the quarterback's talent, along with Keon Lacy, who I think is the best running back in the SEC, I think that dynamic duel in the backfield will cover up Pete Golden's shortcomings, and Ole Miss will have a monster year thanks to my number two quarterback, Mr. Trinidad Chambliss.
0: How about that? What about the new guys who are coming in, the transfer guys that are taking control? Byron Brown at Auburn, is he going to translate to the SEC and be as dominant as he was at South Florida? Remember, he went into the swamp and beat the Gators last year. That's something Texas didn't get done. They got clobbered by the Gators in the swamp.
1: Yeah, 3,000 yards passing, 1,000 yards running. This guy is a ball player, David Sears. I like him. I think Auburn's got something.
3: I know this is going to hurt you.
1: Well, it won't hurt me.
3: It's going to hurt me. I think Auburn's will be a surprisingly good team this year. I think they'll be 9-3.
1: What did he just?
0: Easy. Medic.
1: What did he just say? What did he just say? Did he just say 9-3?
0: Auburn 9-3. I would say I think Auburn is going to be much improved.
1: You're not saying 9-3 too?
0: No, because I'm going by their schedule. I think they've got stretches of their schedule that is just brutal.
1: 9-3. I just don't see that. But I will say this: Byron Brown, 3,000 yards passing, 1,000 yard rushing. He wasn't in no garbage league. That was a decent league that he was in. I think this is Auburn's best quarterback in several years, and it will give Auburn opportunity. But with this schedule, I don't see 9-3, Kipper.
0: Yeah, the schedule is brutal. It's really tough. So we'll have more on the other side. We've got to go to break just for a couple minutes. Callers, hang on. We're going to get right back to the phones as soon as we reconvene. You're listening to Game Time on Jocks.
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18: 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Misguided fans of other leagues and teams may find some of the information in this broadcast to be disillusioning, deflating, or even offensive.
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0: Well, I don't know where they came up with this music, man. I wish I could take credit for it, but I always enjoy the kickoff to our hours on the air here. Kip Kiefer, the Legend, David Sears, all on duty. Our special guest today, a production expert, is Terrell Valerie, who is chronicling all the events here at the studio today. So we're having a blast, and we are enjoying having all of you as listeners. We're brought to you by the Birmingham Racecourse Casino, the action capital of the South, open 24/7. And it is the entertainment center that is really notable in this community. A lot of great plans coming up in the future, and we are in the very near future getting ready to cut the ribbon on a brand new sports bar there that's going to feature all the big sports events of the day, the horse racing simulcast from all around the country. And it's also going to feature Kippin' the Legend and the First Lady and our whole cast of characters from our programs. We're going to be doing a lot of our shows from the sports bar at our special broadcast location on radio and television there. That's coming right around July 1st. We'll keep you posted, but it's going to be great. And Legend, we're going to have happy hour parties all during the season, probably on Tuesday or Wednesday nights. We'll announce it week to week. And just a little teaser coming up, we are going to have a parlay card contest every week, no purchase necessary. And if you are successful of picking all the games successfully, you could win all or a portion of others also do it, of about $1,500 a week that we're going to be giving away.
1: Yeah, every week you have opportunity to win $1,500, pick the teams on the parlay correctly. If you're the only one that gets it right, you'll get the full amount. If several people get it right, they will split the grand prize up. It's going to be like the Rat Pack out there, David Sears. It's where the stars are going to be when the restaurants open. It's going to be the place to be, brother.
3: I'm going to be so lonely here in the studio while y'all out there having fun living in large.
1: Living in large. That's what we do on Kip Kiefer Sports. Hey, in the first hour, we touched on the best quarterbacks in the SEC, and we're also going to touch on the top teams in this hour. We're also going to get to our great callers. I see them lined up. We gave our number two quarterback. Who is your number three quarterback, Kip, in your rankings of SEC best quarterbacks?
0: Well, I had Mateer in that spot, in the number three spot, so I've got Trinidad, followed by Gunner, and then John Mateer.
1: Dave, who you got your number three quarterback?
3: Number three for me is Arch. I got Arch at number three.
1: It's about time.
3: He's barely beaten out my number four, and that's only because, like you said, he has so many weapons. So I've got Arch number three.
1: I'm going to give three to Gunner Stockton.
0: Which I know is difficult for you to do. You were not a Gunner believer.
1: I'm not a big Georgia fan, as you can tell. I don't know. He seems to do everything right, but he just don't have the magic that the elf on the shelf, you know. What was his name? I done forgot his
0: name.
1: Stetson Bennett. Oh, that's right. I done forgot his name. But he just don't seem to have the magic that Stetson Bennett has. Sometimes you can have all the tangibles. You can be tall enough. You can be big enough. You can throw the ball good enough. But there's just that little magic that ain't there, you know. And it seems to me like he just lacking the magic.
0: Well, and the magic comes a lot of times from a quarterback if he has an effective offensive line in a running game. You saw Ty Simpson. You saw other examples of Texas was a good example. Their offensive line was garbage last year. They couldn't run the ball. Arch Manning was running for his life. So a lot of Arch's failures last year maybe were not directly attributable to Arch, just like Ty Simpson, obviously a very high draft choice. McVay, one of the top coaches in the sport, offensive coaches, just is in love with Ty Simpson and took him, traded up to get him. So, you know, being a great quarterback involves more than just you being skilled. You got to have protection and you got to have a running game.
1: Yeah, and Georgia appears to have everything but wide receivers. So it's going to be an interesting season with Gunner Stockton and the offensive coordinator. What's his name? Bobo the Clown? Bobo, what's
3: Bobo the Idiot Circus Boy.
1: Oh, there he is. There he is. I knew he had a name. Mike Bobo, what do you think, Kip? Is he going to hold Georgia back again? He gets the blame down there.
0: Well, the most important Bobo is the center, Drew Bobo.
1: Yes.
0: Losing him late last year probably cost Georgia getting a chance to maybe go to the national championship game because he was the quarterback, if you will, a center on that offensive line. When he went down, they were kind of in disarray. And the backup kid played well, the freshman, but he made that ridiculous mistake when Kirby was trying to draw Ole Miss offside. Remember, he snapped the ball on fourth down when he wasn't supposed to, and it was a disastrous turnover for Georgia.
1: Yes, it was. Well, let's get back to our callers. Let's bring down to the ring now a man that we call a contender for Game Time Caller of the Year, the one, the only, Lisa's husband.
14: Good morning, gentlemen. And you guys have already done a really nice job talking a little bit about the topic I was going to weigh in on. That's the embarrassment going on down in Lubbock, Texas.
0: That's a kind word for it. Abomination is what I've been using.
14: You know, the disrepute that Cody Campbell's bringing to himself, you know, Joey, the athletic department, Hocut, it's kind of stunning, really. And I think someday a book maybe could be written on the topic about how this is a prime example of how money and passion can shape an even warped perspective.
0: Yep.
14: There is zero objective good reason, legally, ethically, competitive integrity, why Brendan Sorsby should play one day on one snap at Texas Tech this year. But they're so ingrained emotionally in the passion of fan bases. This can really show you. You get this fan base, Texas Tech, who's going out of their way to defend the conduct of what's going on here, and a lot of money involved in what they paid him, what they think that they can make by their performance on the field, the total disregard of Will Hammond's ability potentially as a quarterback. But it really is they've compromised themselves and what they were building. Texas Tech was on their way to building something pretty nice, arriving on the scene. Oklahoma and Texas leave the Big 12. They become the big boy on the block. They make the playoffs last year, and, yeah, they got handled by Oregon. But really, their trajectory was upward, and now to the rest of the college football world and media and fans, that trajectory is totally downward. It's spiraled. It's tanked, and it's going to be very difficult for them to recover at this point in time, and so much so that the legal issues going on here, they've got the Attorney General of Texas weighing in, Brendan Sorsby's attorneys weighing in, threatening everybody. Now you have the Oklahoma Attorney General coming out yesterday, who's actually legally his opinion and position is more sound than the threats coming out of the AG in Texas. Yep. And Sorsby's attorneys, Kessler. The Attorney General in Oklahoma kind of nailed it. Basically, the Big 12 has the absolute ability under their bylaws, 3.6, contract law. It wouldn't be an antitrust violation. And Sorsby's injunction wasn't even decided on antitrust grounds to begin with, you know, in Lubbock. So, you know, I've rambled a little bit too much, guys, but it just
0: everything it's going great on stuff
14: down there.
0: Yep, go ahead.
14: But it just really it does show that the fascinating thing to me is the human psychology that's at play here in shaping shaping perspectives based on passion and money. The total dichotomy between Texas Tech and the rest of the world and the way they view it and willing to excuse Sorsby's conduct. I mean, hell, they voted last year or earlier this year to whatever that vote was to not expand gambling provisions and allow athletes to gamble, you know, and not on their sport, but allowed to some degree. Texas Tech was one of the voices adamantly against that. But now all of a sudden, Brendan Sorsby, because he's a victim and an addict, it's okay. It's absurd.
1: What did the Texas AG say? Did he come out and say that if you don't play Texas Tech, you could have criminal charges? Is that basically what he said?
14: No, what he said is that you're going to get sued. The Big 12 and all their member institutions will get sued for $200 million plus. He actually put $200 million in his letter for violating antitrust. What he said is if the Big 12 and their member entities, if they get together and they collude to prevent Texas Tech from playing on the field, to competitively disadvantage Texas Tech, and then all the losses that Texas Tech incurs by TV revenue and not playing, that would be an antitrust violation by the Big 12, and that the Big 12 and all their member institutions will get sued. And he literally used a figure of $200 million and maybe more in damages that the Texas Attorney General would help Texas Tech pursue on behalf of their state member institution against the rest of the Big 12. So they were they were threatening injunction and civil damages for antitrust violations.
0: Wow.
14: It was kind of a brazen letter. And honestly, a misstatement or mischaracterization of what the injunction is, what it does, and how the antitrust provisions play into this. So the Oklahoma AG yesterday called him out on it with a very nice letter saying you're up in the night, and Oklahoma's AG will help defend the Big 12 and its member institutions against the Texas Attorney General's office should they bring a disingenuous legal action.
0: Yeah, and let's keep in mind there's 18 teams in the Big 12. Four of them are in Texas. 14 are spread around everywhere from Florida to Utah. So for this Texas AG to take this stance, it's really outrageous.
1: Is he a Texas Tech guy?
0: I'm not sure.
1: Must be. He sounds like a Texas Tech guy. Is he a Texas Tech guy, Lisa's husband?
14: I don't think Ken Paxton went to Texas Tech, but what is interesting is we know this, that in I think for his current Senate run, is he running for senator or governor?
0: Senator. He just beat John Cornyn, yeah.
14: Yeah, and apparently Cody Campbell and his wife and Cody's wife Tara made at least $30,000 in campaign contributions to Paxton.
0: Shocking.
14: Hey, Cody and his wife Tara have given $500,000 to Ted Cruz.
0: Yeah, exactly. Ted is bought and paid for sure. It's just amazing how Texas Tech, like you said, was one of the real feel-good stories of last year, although it was bought and paid for. But now they have become Cody Campbell projecting himself as in the Save College Football Act. And Lisa's husband, this is what really gets me. The first thing that was said in the congressional hearing was, well, the real purpose of this is to protect women's sports and Olympic development sports. Yeah, right. I mean, what a crocker. You know what that is.
14: Yeah, 100%. The purpose is to bring parity, to level the

0: It becomes coercive if the 75% member level is reached. So there's a lot of disingenuous things that Cody and his minions are spreading out around there to try to get this bill passed.
1: Simple summary. Cody Campbell, the ultimate capitalist who struck it big in the oil business, is promoting a basically socialist plan to spread the revenue equally so everybody's on the same playing field. It is hypocrisy at its highest level. Lisa's husband, great job laying it out.
0: Thank you. Yeah, because Cody owns Texas Tech. That's his asset.
1: He does. And that's another great point. The Texas Tech administration, from the president to the Board of Regents to all the administration on down, shame on you, because you are owned, controlled, bought, and paid for by the same guy, Cody Campbell.
2: Another great job by Lisa's husband. I tell you what, he's in the running for caller of the year. He brings it every week.
1: He's the front runner.
2: Hey, let's go to Oklahoma and hear from our Sooner reporter, Feinbaum. Great. Come on down, Brian, to the ring, brother. How are you this morning?
3: Hey, legend. Before I get started, I got to say something from last night. USA! USA!
1: Paraguay! Paraguay!
3: Got whooped ass.
2: Got whooped ass. I like it. I love it. What's going on this morning, brother?
3: Hey, first of all, I'm just sick and tired of hearing about that scumbag Cody Campbell. I tried to listen to Dan Dockich's podcast. I couldn't even stand for the first 45 seconds of that man's mouth. Makes me want to have a freaking migraine when he's trying to talk all this like he's such a badass legend. He ain't nothing but a little slime ball.
1: Yeah, Brian, do you look favorably on anything that happens in Texas? I'm going to guess probably not.
3: Hell with Texas.
1: Yeah, I can tell.
2: This is our Sooner reporter here. I love our Sooner reporter we got going on here. This is our inside man in the Oklahoma program right here, Brian.
3: Hey, Kip, I agree with you on the chair being number three because of lab last year with his thumb injury and stuff, and he did struggle a lot with that thumb. So I do agree with you. He's number three on my list for the SEC quarterbacks. And speaking of OU tonight, legend, my Sooners, your Crimson Tide. What do you think about OU's baseball team and what they've done? Because nobody's talking about this team. Oklahoma knocked out the number two seed in Atlanta and then went to Kansas, plucked the Jayhawks, and cooked them extra crispy in Lawrence.
1: I mean, really, those two road triumphs by Oklahoma is the most impressive thing so far in the College World Series.
3: And I think they're the hottest team right now. To me, they kind of remind me of Ole Miss of 2022. Mm. Nobody talking about, nobody's giving respect, and what did Ole Miss do? They went in. I say this: they beat my Sooners in 2022 to win the national championship and deserved it. So I'm going to say one more thing. I'm going for the Knicks. I hate San Antonio. I hate Wimby, that little French.
1: More Texas love, yeah.
2: The French, what'd you call him? A French gymnast. Yeah. What'd you call him?
3: A French fried frog.
2: A French fried frog. All right. I like that. That's the word of the day. A French fried frog. I love it.
3: Yeah, this guy, I mean, to me, this guy thinks he's such a badass. That's because he's 7'4".
2: Six. Don't rob him. 7'6".
3: Anyway, I wish, you know what, and I said to myself, I wish the Thunder would have had a Dennis Rodman, because no matter how tall that Dennis had to face opponents, Dennis Rodman, I mean, my man handled Shaq.
1: Yep.
3: If anybody hit a Shaq's head, he could have gotten in Wimby's head.
1: Yeah, a Rick Mahorn from the Bad Boy Pistons would fit in well, yeah.
2: Could you see Wimbley up against the Bad Boys? That would be interesting.
1: Bill Laimbeer beating on him.
2: That would be interesting.
3: And the Attorney General y'all were talking about, his name is Gettner Drummond. He's running for governor of Oklahoma. So, and I do agree with that letter. I mean, and here's the thing. The Big 12, I looked it up. If 75% of the presidents agree to this,

0: could have the Big 12 ban that quarterback from playing at Texas Tech.
1: Yep. And
2: so 75% of the teams, if they agree, they could ban him.
1: According to their bylaws, yeah. I saw that myself. You know, but it gets right back to you. That just opens up more legal challenges, and we gotta get football out of the courtroom. We have the NCAA, which is completely toothless, completely useless. I've been calling for that building in Indianapolis to be dynamited and brought down like a ancient Las Vegas hotel for the last 20 years. The NCAA, this should be the death blow for them because they are absolutely pointless.
2: Did y'all see the hostage video that Texas Tech put out? That would look crazy, man. Like a Saturday Night Live skit. Them folks are crazy.
0: And another thing is, there is if every organization have a bylaws that their employees must go by, then why can't the athletes? Why can't even the damn courts accept?
1: Yeah,
0: there's bylaws in every business. The Big 12 is a business, and if they say that 75% of those presidents and those universities agree to do what they need to do, then abide by the bylaws.
1: And Texas Tech accepted those conditions when they joined the Big 12 way back when.
2: Well, 75% of them say something, though. Is Cody Campbell so powerful that 75% of the Big 12 wouldn't dare say anything about him? That's the question.
1: Yep. Well, when you got billions, you got you buy every lawyer possible. That's how this all started with Sorsby to start with. It always comes down to, and William in Tennessee, one of our great callers, our legal expert, said the other day on Feinbaum, that usually in the American court system, whoever's got the best lawyers wins the case. The NCAA obviously does not have the best lawyers because I think their career record's like 2 and 2,000 in court cases. So the NCAA, just another example of how useless they are.
2: So the NCAA got some court-appointed lawyers and these other folks got
1: But they managed to spend every quarter of the $1.5 billion they get from CBS for the basketball tournament every year. That's their only area of funding. And their only expenditures on legal fees.
2: Oh,
1: and Charlie Baker's $2.5 million. Another guy, great.
2: Don't forget about Charlie.
1: Yeah. Charlie gets $2.5 million to do nothing but go to Washington and say, please, please give us antitrust legislation.
2: How does Charlie Baker go to Washington and give them folks millions of dollars? Where's the legal? How is that legal? Is that like Kip Kiefer just spending Kip Kiefer sports money? Is that the same thing? Is Charlie Baker, does he have the right to give Washington and these politicians millions of dollars without results?
1: Campaign contributions or contributions to foundations and different things that are disguised just to put money in the pockets of these guys. But they make promises and they don't deliver because they can't control the other side. So no matter how many congressmen you control, you got to control both sides, and that's almost impossible to do because if the president is for it, then the other side is against it.
2: Hey, Brian, give us one more before you get out of here, brother.
0: Legend, let me ask you one more thing. That caller that Paul Feinbaum called that for the president of the New York Yankees, I think he needs to step down. Here's my guy I think they should replace him with. Nick Saban, because Nick Saban would not put up with nobody BS. We need someone like a Nick Saban to run the CFC. What do you think, my friend?
2: Yeah, I'm with Nick Saban being the commissioner over all college football. I'm with that. I really am. I think that's great. Hey, that's Brian from the Paul Feinbaum Show, one of the great Feinbaum callers. And let's bring down one of the great Game Time callers who represents the Auburn Tigers. Here's our man down in Auburn, the one and only. Birmingham loves him. Dun Dun.
1: Mr. Mayor, how are you today?
3: What an introduction, Legend. Thank you so much, sir.
2: I'll send the bill.
3: well, Kip, I'm glad you brought everything up about what your plans are for the summer. And I hope I can do whatever I can to help you, my friend.
1: Well, we appreciate that. And Auburn's gotten some love on the show today. Legend's kind of choked up over here, but David Sears and I are both high on Auburn's prospects this year.
2: David Sears said 9-3.
3: Well, let me ask you a question there, my buddy. I'm at my restaurant helping out this morning, getting everything going. But the restaurant that I help out at, not my restaurant, but you know, yeah, I think y'all know what I'm talking about. But anyway, when you were rating the quarterbacks, Legend, where do you have Byron Brown at?
2: Let me see. It's way down the list here. Let me see.
1: Oh, no.
3: Good God almighty.
2: No, I got him at about the middle of the pack. I mean, I don't think he's a top five SEC quarterback, but I think he's around middle tier. He could ascend into the top tier, though. He could.
3: Well, let me just say this, my friend. I've been watching, you know how serious I am about my Auburn Tigers and everything, and I've done my scouting report for the summer. And you're going to be pleasantly surprised or actually scared of him once you see him play by the third game of the season when we beat all my Florida Gator friends out there, and we beat them by two touchdowns in beautiful Jordan-Hare Stadium, where we showed the whole world what kind of stadium we have Tuesday night at that soccer game. We had 89,000 people there and everything. Just a great night for Auburn. All across the world, Legend. How you like those apples, my buddy?
2: What's it like down there in Auburn to be hosting, the world games and have 90,000 people down there watching soccer? Did they road the trees after the victory? Who won? Did they road the trees?
3: Actually, you know what? Actually, I think they had a few Argentina, not fans, being escorted over there by our students and by our football players, and the Argentina fans did roll the trees. So
2: I told you, Kip. I told you they would roll them trees down there. I wasn't that bad, brother. No. I told you.
3: You didn't hear what I said. I said my students were hosting some Argentina people and to show them that tradition.
1: Yep.
3: We did everything that we do on a football Saturday. Had the beautiful Eagle Flight to me, which is the best tradition in college football.
4: Ah! My favorite's when he flew into the window.
3: Yeah. Well, you know what? Hey, David.
2: Don was in the window there where he hit back there.
3: No. I tell you the joke behind that one, guys. I got to admit that did happen. The joke was when he saw it, that eagle must have saw a dadgum female eagle in the window and everything and went after the other eagle and flew into the skybox. That did happen about 10 years ago. Yes, it did. I got to admit that thing. Every now and then the eagle flight can be messed up. Now, okay, you got to train them right and everything.
4: And another time, didn't it just, they release it and it flew away out of the stadium? Just
2: smart eagle.
4: Just disappeared completely.
2: No. I'm out of here.
3: I'm not going to deny it. It did happen.
1: I'm moving to Philadelphia. They just won the Super Bowl. It pays better there.
2: I'm flying to Tuscaloosa. They need a new basket.
3: Well, speaking of that, Kip, there is a debate about which one started the Eagle flight first, the Philadelphia Eagles or us. And I think it was the Philadelphia Eagles.
2: Oh, they do one, too. They do one for the game.
1: Not before every game, just special occasions.
4: I mean, it goes back Post-Civil War? Was it post-Civil War? Y'all had the Confederate guy and his eagle flew around and they were able to come back and win the game back in the 1890s?
2: I got no idea what you're talking about.
3: David, I'll answer the question. And it happened in Columbus, Georgia. And right when we started playing football in the late 1800s, I think Auburn and Alabama both started in 1892, the 100-year anniversary in 92. But what happened was in Columbus, Georgia, they're playing a game against Georgia, and we're losing 14-0, okay? And it wasn't nobody that had released the eagle or not. There just was a bald eagle flying around the field and everything. And Auburn's losing. And some ladies in the stands, look, there's an eagle up in the stands. So they said, that's how the War Eagle chant started Auburn came back and won that game, and it's been a kind of a tradition since.
1: You know, legend Don Don's pretty good Auburn historian for a former Alabama fan.
2: No, don't bring that up, Kip. You make Don Don mad this morning. Get him upset this morning.
3: Well, no, the legend, this is a funny story. The first day I met you was the first time I was on y'all's great TV show and everything. And I should have realized who I was talking to telling you that story, because I would never live that day down when you told what happened. And I don't want to say it to the audience.
2: I will.
3: Well, I know you will, because you did it to me on the TV show that day, okay?
1: Yeah.
2: I just find it so fascinating that a woman could change you from Alabama to Auburn, because my wife, my last wife, tried to get me to take down Nick Saban's pictures, and we got a divorce because of it. So here you are to change teams because of a woman. Boy, she must have been a pretty woman. She must have been a 10, a Bo Derek, that they got Don's mind all
1: messed
2: up.
1: Legend, the things we do for love.
3: Well, guys, when you're 19 or 20, you're only human, and things are going to happen to you, okay?
1: Yep, that's for sure.
2: That's true, and it happened to Don.
3: This is almost 50 years ago, guys, okay?
2: Mm-hmm. My goodness.
3: And now all I do with all my radio calls and everything, I mean, I got a dadgum feud with Alabama people now going on, but my legend's my friend and my dear friend. Everything. I love you to death, my brother. I mean, we have fun with our football, man, but you are a very good friend of mine, and thank you for that.
1: Hey, Don, a week from Wednesday, we've rescheduled. We had to scratch our Barron's appearance this week. We are going to shoot the entire television show a week from Wednesday on the Barron's next homestand at the stadium. We really want you to be on hand and do the show with us.
3: Yeah, let me ask you a question about that, because, you know, we went Tuesday, everything, me and some of the guys that y'all know from Social Taco, we went Tuesday, everything. And the Barron's experience is just unbelievable, guys. They do such a good job.
1: Isn't the stadium awesome?
3: Now, I was going to ask you a question. Are y'all going to be in that porch out in the outfield? Is that where you're going to
1: be? Yeah, I think they call it the terrace.
3: It's in left field.
1: Yeah, right down the left field line.
3: Yeah, and it's kind of close, Kip. It's kind of close to where Jocks has their kickoff party at, you know, weather permitting. I know y'all went last year and they had to move it up into the
1: And this year it's going to be indoors just because to avoid the rain. We almost drowned there last year.
3: Yeah, no, Ryan Haney and all them, they told me that it's going to be up there from now on. I'm not sure that'll be in August.
1: Yeah, because it's just too risky.
3: I need to know more about what you guys are doing at the casino where I can help y'all get people out there. I've had a lot of people.
1: The sports bar is supposed to open July 1st. The furniture is being delivered June 25th. They've got to get a lot of licenses and different things from the city, but right now we're targeting July 1st.
2: Hey, Don, give us one more thing before you get out of the ring, brother.
3: Yes, sir. On my Auburn recruiting legend and everything. And first of all, I'm not going to pick on Alabama for once in my life, okay? But I know y'all are not having a good year. Everything, because I think y'all only got 9 seniors on your team, right? So y'all are going to have probably the smallest recruiting class you've ever had. According to Rodney Orr, you're going to have about, at the most, 15 high school guys. And Auburn right now, we got 17 commitments, and 247's got us number 9 in the class. We were going to have a small class, but Golish and his staff are doing such a good job in recruiting. I think we're going to get up to 27 and have a top 5 class this year, and really not have to depend on the transfer portal as much as we usually do.
2: Hey, that's Don right there, our Auburn voice, our Tiger representative, bringing it for the Auburn Tigers. I tell you what, these Auburn Tigers, every year this time of the year, they get excited, Kip. Here we are again.
1: Well, I'm a little more excited for them this year because my all-time favorite coach, Hugh Freeze, has left the building.
2: He has left the building, and Auburn fans say amen. Let's come Brown, bring down to the ring now, a man from Hoover, Alabama. We love him. Come on down, Terry. It ain't Terry Gordon, but it's our friend Terry. Come on down, brother.
5: Good morning, gentlemen.
1: Hey, bud.
5: Can I say something about the Birmingham race course that I haven't heard too much? the security there is elite. If you never have to worry about anything.
1: They are doing a great job. They really are.
5: If you feel like you need something, walk up to somebody. They will help you. And so I just, I've been asked that before. So I just wanted to bring that out. That's all.
1: Appreciate it.
5: And with what's going on with Sorby and all that, I want to ask y'all, I've asked Paul this, do you think the integrity of college sports is, do you still trust it?
2: Does it have any?
5: Well, the thing is, Kip, me and you are pretty close to the same age, and I lived in Vegas.
1: Mm-hmm.
5: I mean, I remember when I could walk into Stardust and give my name to a pit boss, and things were taken care of. And we know how the integrity was then. With the scrutiny now, with the intelligence that everybody has, every penny is monitored. We both know that, right?
1: Oh, Jeff? For sure.
5: I do not think that anybody can mess with the integrity of the game of the way people are saying.
1: Yeah. There are so many, I can't even tell you, I've been privy to seeing some of these things. There's so many algorithms and programs now. Anything remotely aberrant of a typical betting pattern is kicked out and investigated immediately. So, I mean, a lot of people are saying, well, every time Thorsby throws an incomplete pass, or an interception, it's going to be scrutinized. Well, rightfully so there, but the betting patterns is what really is going to tell the story. And, there's one thing, Terry, that I think is not being mentioned in all this. If you give an 18 or 19-year-old kid $2 million, I mean, are we surprised that some of them are going to, I got money to burn. Oh, let's make some bets. I mean,
5: But David Sears, I don't know if you, in 74, in my college, we had somebody we could always turn to, and I could always round up money and call somebody. Of course, it's not as easy as it is now.
4: No, but there were back when I was in college, in the early 2000s, there were people, and you knew who to go to if you wanted to place a bet.
1: Yeah.
4: We were instructed. That was one of the in-services we had to sit through where we were educated on why we shouldn't bet and what you could do to possibly wreck your college career if you did bet. That, again, back in the early 2000s, I was there 01 to 04.
1: So they barely scared the bejesus out of you.
4: So,
1: yeah.
5: We didn't bet on college sports. I mean, our whatever you call it, game, Madden and all that was Sundays. We would bet on a little bit of pro sports. And then Monday night, was really were our day off, and so we kind of all got together and had our nickel beer and dime hot dogs or free hot dogs. So, money is irrelevant. I understand what everybody's saying, but it doesn't make you – it's just the amount you play. That's all.
1: Yeah. Well, we'll see what happens, but I'm not really worried about the integrity because I think there's enough fail-safe systems that – just like the way the former Alabama baseball coach got implicated was just patterns that stuck out like a sore thumb, where on a day of just regular season college baseball where the handle is a certain amount, it was like three times higher than that on one game, the Alabama game against whoever they were playing that day. So it's easy to do an investigation and trace the origins of bets. So I think integrity is not going to be impugned even in this day and age of readily accessible betting.
4: The thing that gets me is an Iowa puncher put a $10 bet that Iowa's women's basketball team would win.
1: Yep.
4: And he lost all eligibility.
1: Yeah, see, that's that, you know, and that, you know, that's the severe, that's like the death sentence for jaywalking in that particular instance. But then you got Sorsby, who bet thousands of games in the last couple of years, and they say, well, he didn't bet against his team. Well, it's come to light this week that three different times he bet against, he was on the sidelines for Indiana a couple of years ago when they still were, this is before they were good. He had been recruited originally in Indiana before transferring to Cincinnati. It came to light that he bet underperforming of the statistical measure of thresholds for the starting quarterback for Indiana. He was betting against him in games. So to me, that's betting against your own team.
2: The guy bet on Romanian soccer. Anybody that bets on Romanian soccer has a serious gambling
4: issue.
2: That's
4: a degenerate right there.
1: Absolutely.
4: It's like if you're betting on Korean baseball or Russian hockey. I mean, that is just some degenerate gambling right there. He's got a problem. If I'm his teammate, would I trust him? Did he underthrow that ball on purpose?
1: Yeah.
4: Did he take that sack on purpose? I mean, there's all sorts of stuff. It's just, it hurts the integrity of the game.
1: Yep.
4: It hurts the integrity of the sport, and it hurts the integrity of the NCAA.
2: Well, there's hundreds of players betting on football. You can bet that. If I'm a player and I have somebody I trust, say Gary Legend was the starting quarterback at Alabama. Well, me and David Legend been tight all my life. I don't think he would give me up if he cut his fingers off. So what stops me from calling David Legend and saying, hey, put my 300 down on Bama, and nobody ever knows it? What stops that from happening?
4: Or what if I'm going to put, like, you're good friends with your receiver, like, look, I know the over-under is 9.5 on receptions. Don't catch more than 9 balls. If he starts dropping there when he gets at 9, I mean, it's horrible. And we're seeing it impact college basketball, and it's starting to bleed over into college football. I guarantee you there's going to be some shaving allegations and rings busted up in the next few years.
1: For sure.
2: That's crazy.
1: Because, you know, it's difficult to fix game results because you have to have so many people in on it. But all these prop bets of certain thresholds, they're easy to fix. Look at the relief pitcher scandal last year for the Cleveland Guardians guy that people are betting on whether it's going to be a ball or a strike. This is how they caught them.
4: Was his first pitch going to be a ball or strike?
1: Yeah.
4: And he was throwing balls consistently. Dirt. Yeah.
2: Yeah.
1: But then the pattern developed where they again, it stuck out like a sore thumb. I mean, wait a minute. There's a bunch of money coming in on these first pitches to batters that it's going to be a ball. And this guy's got like 91% a guy who throws a lot of strikes. He was their best closer.
4: And I think, like, Kip, you understand how much regulation goes into the casino betting.
1: Oh, yeah.
4: We need to have that nationwide because the casinos are able to track things so much better than these offshore accounts or these local bookies.
1: Yeah, and we're getting to that point because a lot of racing commissions that I've been involved in for a lot of years are now merging with gaming commissions. And then at the last convention I was at, where I was named to the board of directors for the Racing Commissioners International Group, we've also hosted the first sports betting regulator group that is getting ready to merge with our organization eventually too. So we're going to have one big oversight organization for racing and sports and everything else, and casino gaming in the coming years. And I'm going to be one of the architects of that, and I'm very excited about it.
2: Let's bring to this ring now, man, that we love, that we ain't heard from in quite a time, a good friend of mine, Olashay. Come on down, brother. How you doing this morning?
6: Hey, good morning, guys. I listen all the time, and God bless you, Mr. Kiefer, for putting up with Legend as much as you do. And I thank you for taking one for our team. I thank you for taking one for our team. Legend knows me from Celebrate Recovery. He's came out, he spoke, and you know, the addiction side of it, is one thing, because, you know, addiction, regardless of whatever it is, you know, we have the major three right now, you know, drugs, alcohol, and now betting. But, you know, addiction it's serious. But what was a slap in the face was when Texas Tech and everybody came out saying, oh, woe is Sorsby. He's so afflicted and he's just struggling. He doesn't know
1: mentally ill. Yes.
6: Mm-hmm. Yeah. And I mean, you know, hey, it is a disease. I get it.
1: Yeah.
6: I get it. But what I find funny is we're reaping right now the generation that never got whooped. Now, I got a spanking, I got a whipping, and I got a whooping. And when my mom and my dad said, no, you can't do something, I got whooped, and I didn't do it. And if I did do it, I got in some serious trouble. This is that participation generation that everybody wins and everybody this. And this is what we're reaping, if you really think about it. You know, the NCAA says, no, you can't place bets. Well, what does he do? He goes out and plays his bet.
1: Thousands of them.
6: Because somebody told him no. It's like, well, mama didn't tell me no, or, you know, all this other kind of stuff. I think what we need to do is bring back NCAA with them being able to either spank, whip, or whoop some of these student athletes.
1: I think we just need to start over and create a governing body for sports, for college sports, that actually has some authority and has some teeth. I think the NCAA is dead on arrival now. I don't think you can resuscitate it. I think you've got to start over, and you've got to come up with something practical for this time period, not something that invented in the 1920s.
2: Oh, see, I got a question for you. Doesn't recovery, ain't punishment a part of recovery, though? Holding yourself accountable for what you have done, ain't that a part of recovery?
6: Absolutely. I mean, there are times where I've hurt people inadvertently or intentionally, and I'm reaping the punishment of that every day with trying to rebuild trust, because there's a lot of people, especially in my family, my kids, that, you know, when I go off and go do something and I'm gone for a little bit, in the back of their mind, they're thinking, well, is he having a beverage now? And the punishment is, to me, I've lost trust. Trust is like credit. It's so hard to build, but it's so quick to lose. And that's my punishment. I've lost that trust.
2: That's good. That's good. Hey, that's Olashay this morning. We appreciate him.
1: Absolutely. Great
2: celebrating
1: call.
2: Recovery. I spoke to that group. Great call by him this morning. Some great insight. Hey, let's bring down to the ring now the Georgia Bulldog representative, Eddie Grapevine Bomb Collar in the house. What's up, brother?
7: Hey, what's going on, Mr. Kip Kiefer? We got Legend and David Sears. Nice to be on with you guys. I know it's getting late. I just wanted to make sure I checked in.
1: Yep.
7: First of all, Odyssey, man, those are great words. And it's evident that you are a person that wake up in the morning and look yourself in the mirror. And I applaud you, brother.
2: Yes.
7: And keep it going. Keep it going.
1: Absolutely.
7: Wanted to make sure I was going to get on the line because Dun Dun called earlier and he was talking about that the good old days and those great games back in Columbus, Georgia, my hometown. But I want him to know that the Eagle is doing fine. The one that flew away and kind of left Auburn, it came back home. It's here in Georgia now. We taking care of them. We named them. For the record, we named them Nod Nod. But it's not like Dylan. We don't name him and fry him, so he's safe. We're going to take care of him.
8: What do you mean name him and fry him? What is Dylan doing? Dylan got a chicken farm, ain't he? That's right. I forgot.
7: Yeah, Dylan got a chicken farm. He named him out. He got one. He called Paul Feinbaum. I don't know if he's still around. He had an AJ chicken. I don't know if he's still with us.
8: So you're saying that he might have fried the Paul Feinbaum chicken? Paul might have gotten the pan.
1: The Paul Feinbaum chicken's as slight as Paul. He's not going to yield much bounty.
7: Hey, he was talking about some lemon pepper wings one day, but I don't know. Hey, but David Sears, he hit it dead on the head early. He picked Georgia to beat Texas A&M. So he probably the smarter person in the office. They also said Kirby Smart.
4: Nah, I'm a realist. Bad coach. I'm a realist, man, and Georgia has got the best coach. Their only weakness is the wide receiver position. And if you can just run the ball consistently, maul people, and then set up that play action, you'll win. That's how Stetson Bennett became a two-time national champion quarterback.
1: Yeah, and Eddie, I kind of lean Texas A&M only because if I pick Georgia, everybody calls me a homer.
7: Kip, our defense is really stout. There's a whole lot of talk about the team and what we have and what we don't have, but we're going to kind of lean on that defense the way we did a few years ago. Mm-hmm. I think that that defense is going to be that foundation, and we're not going to really need to pass the ball or worry about, as legend would say, a top receiver. I was listening to Paul the other day. He had a guy on there. He was talking about his top 10 list of receivers. I think Ryan Williams made it in at 10, and the guy said that he barely made it in.
1: Well, I mean, he's got a lot to bounce back from. He looked really good in the spring game, and he looks the part again. He just didn't look right last year.
2: He looks like Chris Carter. I don't know if they got him on steroids or what, but Ryan Hollywood Coleman Williams is going to be a stud this year.
1: Boy, hopefully we don't have to use all those names. Can't we just call him
2: Hollywood? That was pretty good. That was pretty good, wasn't it?
7: We get a different name every time he dropped the ball.
1: But, you know, yeah, exactly. But, Eddie, the other thing about Georgia is maybe the wide receiver core is a little questionable, but their tight end room is ridiculous. They've got four.
2: Bobo won't throw to him, though. Does Bobo ever throw to a tight end?
1: That's my concern. Georgia, Lucky had three touchdown catches against Ole Miss in the regular season game, was not targeted a single time in the Sugar Bowl.
7: The misconception about the receiver room, and everybody bring up, hey, you don't have people like Ladd McConkey. Ladd was a three-star athlete. We have four and five-star players. They have to get developed. The same thing that happened to Ladd. That's what these players, they're getting better and they're going to get their opportunity to perform. That's why Kirby was settled with what we had. We didn't have to attack the portal.
1: Exactly. And the Ladd McConkey story, if people don't know about it, Ladd McConkey was only offered a scholarship at the late stages by Chattanooga. Nobody else had even recruited him. Kirby, as a favor to his dad, who he played with at Georgia years before, stopped on the way back from a recruiting trip. And Ladd was playing in a basketball game. And in the first half with Kirby sitting there with a couple of assistants, Ladd was diving on the floor and he was 5 foot nothing. And he was dominating the game, getting rebounds and scoring points. And Kirby at halftime says, I'm getting back to Athens. You guys stay here, sign this kid. And that's how Ladd McConkey got to Georgia. He never saw him play football.
7: Hey, that situation. Going into the right situation, that's really kind of what it boils down to and getting that opportunity. And I think that's the path that Georgia on, and I think that's why we were a little content with what we had and we didn't attack the portal like some people may have wanted to see them do. But, yeah, Ladd had a very inspiring story. But I think Taylor, I think that young man, this is his growth year. And,
1: yep.
7: Humphrey, we have – the dogs. We got the dogs, and like I said, we can't do nothing but wait to play football.
1: And the schedule's a lot better than it's been in recent years, too. They don't have as many tough spots, particularly on the road. Their road schedule.
4: Tuscaloosa is going to be rough, though.
1: Well, that's the big one.
2: You know, we beat their butt every time they come down there.
1: Yeah, it hasn't. The thing about that is,
7: I understand where it's coming from, but that whole thing is basing it off history, but the reality of where Alabama is right now, Georgia got probably one of the easiest schedules in
4: I got y'all 11-1. I got y'all 11-1 with that one loss.
8: Oh,
4: to Bama.
8: My God. Eddie just said Alabama's on the schedule. Makes it the easiest schedule.
0: We're going to Atlanta 12-0, and then we'll see who there on the other side.
8: Hey.
0: There are no losses in the regular season. We got South Carolina, who I'm worried about, and honestly, I'm worried about Ole Miss a little bit. I'm not trying to disrespect Alabama, but Alabama didn't address their problems. All right, the problems are still there. They're probably bigger because everybody know about them. The football, the SEC, it's a copycat league. And I think that I agree with J.K. J.K. said earlier Kalen DeBoer will not be in that home that he's in right now for Christmas. All right? That's
8: wow.
0: I JK.
8: Oh my goodness. Hey, that's Eddie, ladies and gentlemen, from Georgia.
1: Your dogs, Eddie. Well done.
8: Hey, David, hit the bell, baby. Hit the bell. Let's spin the wheel. We only got like 3 minutes left. Spin in. Oh, it landed on Robert. Robert, give us a minute here, brother. We at the end of the show. Give us a minute.
9: Okay. We gotta have college ABS system like they have in Major League Baseball because Troy. I'm a Troy grad. They got screwed on three calls yesterday behind the plate. They end up costing, and it was three walks resulted in three runs, and two of those walks came off bad calls. And West Virginia just got flat out lucky yesterday. But I'm hoping we can bounce back against Ole Miss and send the Rebels home. And although it will definitely not be easy, but let me say this about that last caller. Okay, Georgia's schedule is a lot harder than I think he's saying it is. They've got Oklahoma at home. They've got Vanderbilt at home. Let's not kid ourselves. Vanderbilt's won 19 games the last 2 years.
1: Yeah, okay. But Jerry Curtis stiffed Georgia. They're going to make his life a living hell in that game, just tell you.
9: Okay. Then they've got Alabama, of course. Then they get Auburn after Auburn's bye week. Okay, Georgia's 5 week doesn't come until after Auburn.
1: Yep.
9: Then, you know, I know John Sumrall well. I met him before, and he was coaching at Troy at alumni meeting. Florida's going to be much improved, I'm telling you.
1: Yeah.
9: And then Ole Miss is good.
1: I think, Robert, that early season Florida-Auburn game, I think whoever loses that's going to go the wrong direction. I think that's a real pivotal game in week three.
9: I agree with you 100%.
1: Yep.
9: But Georgia's got their hands full with Ole Miss. Okay.
1: See, I'm not buying Ole Miss. I don't care. The Pete Golding administration is not going to succeed.
9: Okay, we'll have to talk about that on another show. But,
1: we don't have time to get into that.
8: Let's table that one, Robert.
9: Yeah, and then look, South Carolina's given Alabama fits the last couple of years. Alabama has had to bite their nails all the way down to the skin these last 2 years against South Carolina.
1: They're dangerous.
9: That game could be troubling for Georgia, mm-hmm. Okay? And then you got Georgia Tech, who's almost beat Georgia the last few years. And don't give up Missouri. They won 11, 10, 9 games the last 3 years. So I don't agree with what that caller said. The first three games are pretty easy. I mean, they get – Western Kentucky went 9-4, but guess what? They got Indiana the next week, and then they play Porky Pig over in Fayetteville. Mike Griffith has been complaining.
1: Robert, thanks.
8: That's Robert. Robert, the Porky Pig. That was great. Great call,
1: Georgia,
8: Robert.
1: The Georgia rebuttal call. Legend, we're out of time. Great show. Had a blast. Everybody that called, we really appreciate you. Just a little bit of an announcement here. We are going to be on the air on July 4th, America's 250th birthday. We were originally scheduled to be off. We will be with you, so mark that down. We'll see you next week right here on Game Time on Jocks 94.5. Kip and the Legend. Legend, where are you? Leaving the building.
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15: A better life with Dr. Sanjay Gupta.
16: Breast cancer is the most common cancer among women in the world. And according to a new study out of the University of Washington School of Medicine, an estimated 3.5 million cases a year are expected by 2050. Now, the good news is we've gotten so much better at screening, earlier detection, and cutting-edge treatments in many countries, including here in the United States. But even here in America, black women have a death rate from breast cancer that is 40% higher than white women, a disparity that exists despite our world-class treatment infrastructure. So what can you do to lower your risk? Eat less red meat? Try your best to manage your blood sugar and your weight? Exercise is really important. Cut back on drinking, quit smoking. And remember this, you should start getting mammograms. At what age? 40. That's when you should start. I'm Dr. Sanjay Gupta, helping you live a better life.
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1: Hello there. I'm Mark Robbins. The United States opens up World Cup play with a dominating 4-1 win Friday over Paraguay in front of a sold-out crowd in Los Angeles. And now the U.S. moves on to Seattle for a Friday afternoon group match against Australia. The Aussies' first cup match is tonight against Turkey, midnight Eastern. That game in Vancouver, British Columbia. And of course, that's going to be after Game 5 of the NBA Finals. The Knicks lead the series 3-1. Can they wrap up a championship tonight? ESPN NBA reporter Tim McMahon sure thinks so.
34: The Knicks are ready. The Knicks are an elite closing team. The Knicks are those cockroaches that you can't put away. They just keep crawling and crawling and crawling, climbing back from a 29-point deficit, climbing back from double-figure deficits throughout this series. And with Jalen Brunson, with OG Anunoby, with all these guys, they know how to make winning plays.
1: That is ESPN's Tim McMahon on Get Up. 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
7: Hello there. I'm Mark Robbins. Game one is a win for the United States, opening up World Cup play on Friday with a 4-1 dismantling of Paraguay. Falling in Balogun with 2 goals in the first half for the Americans, and he's pretty pumped up about how he and the boys played.
8: Yeah, it was definitely, you know, a statement. You know, 3 goals in the first half, opening game. You know, I felt like it was a real statement, you know, and that's what we wanted to do, you know. So I'm very, very delighted with the overall performance, but especially the first half.
7: That's Fallon Balogun of the United States. He and his mates now moving on to Seattle, Washington for the next game in group play. That'll be Friday afternoon for the U.S. against Australia. It's game five of the NBA Finals tonight in San Antonio. Can the Knicks win their first NBA title since 1973? ESPN Radio coverage begins 7:30 p.m. Eastern with the tip on radio and ABC television set for 8:30 Eastern. Before that, here on radio, it's the Blue Jays hosting the Yankees. 2:30 p.m. coverage. That's 2:30, or that's when our coverage begins, of course. Friday night, Toronto beat the Yankees 8-5. Mets got a grand slam and a two-run home run from Bo Bichette. Mets knocked off the Braves Friday 7-5. Astros got that home run and a slam from Yordan Alvarez in the first inning of a 10-8 win over the Royals. College World Series continuing in Omaha today. Oklahoma against Alabama, 3 p.m. Eastern, followed by Texas and Georgia at 7 Eastern, both on ESPN and the app.
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0: fans are torn. Like, they want to win it at home, but they want to win it. You know, like,
1: yeah,
0: so.
1: Right.
0: Well,
1: right.
0: I think in their dreams, when they envisioned clutching the Larry O'Brien trophy, it was at center court with the Knick logo at Madison Square Garden. Just so happens tonight in San Antonio, I don't think Mariska Hargitay or anybody else is going to be really all that disappointed.
1: I halfway understand if you have tickets to Game 6. Right? Like, if you got tickets to Game 6, you go, man, I'd love to be there at the time they went. But if you don't have tickets, it shouldn't matter to you. It's on TV regardless.
0: Yeah. Evan, is there any part of you, you know, you've been a Cleveland sports fan your whole life, when your team finally won a title, 2016 NBA Finals, was on the road. Was there any part of you that wished that you were at home?
1: It sounds crazy. Every part of me wish I was at home. It was on Father's Day, and we both were there together. I was in the locker room with the Cavaliers while they celebrated the first championship in their history, and all I could think about is, damn, I want to be in Cleveland. Like, man, that would be awesome. James?
2: Yeah, we were just talking in the break to Mikey C, who was this is kind of how it was brought up. About him saying he kind of wants the Knicks to win at home, but that would mean they lose tonight. But it's also been a big conversation in the Matt and Myron group chat. Matt and Myron on Sundays, 10 a.m. to 1 p.m.
0: Who were Matt and who?
2: Matt is a huge Carolina Hurricanes fan. And he bought tickets to Game 7 in Carolina, if there's a Game 7.
0: Yeah.
2: And he's like, I want them to win the cup, but also I would love for them to win it in Game 7 in

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3: 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The Knicks pull off the miracle comeback and lead it 3-1.
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7: Not the first time that the Spurs fan has dealt with devastating NBA Finals losses. 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Jonathan Zaslow, Emmett Golden here. You know, I say that, and you're probably out there thinking, oh, the Spurs, they won 5 championships. What are you talking about? Devastating moments. The Spurs have dealt with now a couple of the most devastating losses in the history of the NBA Finals. We have, 3 nights ago, 29-point blown lead, biggest in NBA Finals history, unbelievable finish. And of course, you know, if you win that game, the series is 2-2, and it's a best of three, and you're coming home. You feel like you're in a great spot.
8: Yeah.
7: Really shows how the pendulum can swing, where the Knicks have a stranglehold on this series when otherwise the Spurs would feel they're in great position. And so that is obviously a devastating loss. And then 2013, Game 6 in Miami, which, of course, led to the Ray Allen shot. The Spurs were up by 5 with 28 seconds remaining in the game. And they win the finals if they win that game. And instead, they miss free throws. Kawhi Leonard misses free throws. Ray Allen hits the shot. Tim Duncan was on the bench. And then the Heat win it in overtime and win Game 7. Those two games right there, Game 6 in 2013 and Game 4 the other night, those are two of the most devastating losses in Finals history, I'd say.
8: I mean, I would say spectacular losses or collapses or something. When you can wipe your tears with 5 rings or whatever, like it probably lessens the blow a little bit. But to your point, I never thought, especially the 29-point lead. Zaz, I started scrolling.

0: Stan is to your group. In terms of what he brings to the table, what does he bring to the table?
1: Hey, he's an amazing guy. Again, really nice guy. You know, he works hard, and he's definitely, you know, a leader in this clubhouse as well. So, you know, obviously we've been missing his bat for a little bit, but he's a, you know, big part of this lineup. And, you know, there's so much damage he can do out there on the field. And, in terms of just, again, having a lot of experience, you know, him and Judge are, you know, a really good duo out there. So it's definitely something other pitchers fear. Again, he's a really good dude, and, you know, I'm excited for him to get back up to this lineup in, you know, a week or two or whatever it is. And, you know, again, see him dominate like he was end of last year and then the beginning of this year as well.
0: So your dad is the chief of police in Needham, Massachusetts. Yeah, I mean, you spoke about some of the online vitriol that you get. I'm sure that collegially, when he's with his coworkers, working with them, that they probably might give them a friendly hard time about how well you do it. How does he navigate that?
1: Yeah, you know, he's been good about that stuff. You know, I think the biggest thing is, you know, the support he also gets as well.
0: Right.
1: You know, I mean, again, everyone is Red Sox fans back home, but, you know, when they look at me, that kind of flips. So, it's a great feeling to have. And, you know, I think he navigates that stuff really well. And, again, there's really been no distraction with that. I think the people that come up to him, and they're not really giving him a hard time, and they're kind of just being very supportive. So, you know, you realize that, you know, that stuff with the social media, whatever, it's kind of more of the online things. And, you know, you talk to genuine people from Massachusetts, you know, they're pretty much very supportive in terms of, you know, me and my family.
0: Oh, I suspect that probably when you go home, people are really happy for you, that you're having the kind of success that you're having.
1: Definitely.
0: Last one. It looks like we're going to talk to Matt Olson, the Braves all-star first baseman, next week. What question would you have for him?
1: I don't know. I want to know how much power he has, especially against lefties. I think he does a great job, you know, against both sides. And, he's been a very impressive guy to watch, especially the team as well. They've been on a roll. So, I guess maybe the mindset on facing some of those, you know, tougher, you know, lefties in the league.
0: Yeah, I didn't know too. You might be asking about how hard he throws. I don't know if you saw his relay the other day from the outfield. It's crazy what a great arm he has.
1: Oh, it's awesome. He's a very talented player.
0: All right, Cam, thanks for doing this. It was great to talk with you.
1: Yeah, thanks for having me. I appreciate it.
0: Jorge Castillo covers baseball for ESPN, especially focusing on the Yankees and the Mets in New York. Jorge, how you doing?
2: I'm doing well, Buster. How are you?
0: I'm doing great. I got a chance to talk to Cam Schlittler, who just seems like such a down-to-earth New Englander, like yourself, okay? and it just seems like the Yankees have a guy who is, you know, a top 10 pitcher now and into the future. What do you think?
2: For sure, 1,000%. And when he came up last year, it was kind of out of nowhere. Like, I think people over the first half of last season were like, oh, Cam Schlittler, he looks really good in down there in, you know, in the minors, AA, AAA. Then he came up here and was throwing 100 miles an hour, something he had never done until his debut in the major leagues. And obviously he does what he does down the stretch last season. He does what he does in October against the Red Sox in that game 3 of the wild card series. And then you go into this year wondering, okay, what can he do over a 162 game season? And what's the follow up? Are batters going to adjust to him? Can he adjust back? Things like that. And what we've seen this year is just pure dominance, really just three fastballs, you know, the four seam, the two seam sinker and the cutter. And that cutter, he says, is really the pitch that's made him allowed him to take that next step this year. And we're throwing 100 miles an hour, the way he's doing, the way he's able to locate, pepper the strike zone. He's a big dude, and it's 100, but it looks even more than that because he's just so tall and in the extension. So 1.87 ERA, he has been an ace, and it's just something a year ago I don't think anyone saw coming. And that is just it's a credit to the Yankees pitching development, and it's a credit to Cam Schlittler.
0: I told him this story when we met with Aaron Boone recently. He said that Cam is actually, he said privately, he's very self-deprecating and he's very open to feedback. You know, that's the perception. You're around him every day. Tell me what you're seeing.
2: He's super quiet, super low-key.
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3: Here's Eldred speaking with reporters after that incredible moment.
4: It was amazing. I just want to give all glory to God because the other night I was very frustrated. I got a similar at bat in the first game of the series, big time, and I didn't come through. And I've been sleeping on it, and it's just funny how that works. I get another opportunity, and I pull through. Sorry, I'm out of breath still.
3: So what's interesting, Jorge, is that when he got called up to the big leagues, there was a lot of talk in San Francisco because he didn't play every day, which I think surprised everybody. Typically, when you see these top prospects get called up to the big leagues, the teams do it with a plan where they put the guy in the lineup every day, figuring that, look, at the very least, we wanted to play. They didn't do that with Eldridge, which I think confused people. Only, you know, the fact that he had this big moment, I think will underscore that. People wondering, you know, why didn't the Giants just play him right away?
5: Yeah, and this is a guy, the Giants over the years haven't had like huge power now guys, you know, since Barry Bonds, right? Like I think last year, Willie Adames was the first Giant to hit 30 home runs in a season since Bonds. And Bryce Eldridge is just a little different. 21 years old. This kid is 21. That is so young to be, especially for like a power hitter, a guy like of his stature, 6'7", like you don't usually see this combination. You see, you know, we saw Aaron Judge come up at 25 years old, 24, 25. We see the other guy, Spencer Jones, 6'7", coming in at 25. This guy's young and he has just huge power. The numbers are there as we speak right now, a 907 OPS, 159 OPS plus. And what we saw last night, I think it was the youngest player in Major League history with a walk-off grand slam. Roberto Clemente had been the previous one. Just a great moment. And this is a guy who you build around, 21 years old, huge power. And McCovey Cove has been, you know, not too many balls splashing into McCovey Cove over the last couple decades. So I think Bryce Eldridge is going to do a good job of doing that.
3: Yeah. And we talked about Cam's personality, that he's quiet, he's understated, he's self-deprecating. This is Eldridge after that grand slam. He told reporters, "I want to be the face of this franchise. I want to be in that moment. I want to be that guy." So it was pretty special. Like, and that's what I heard beforehand. Like, he's a confident player, which, you know, I love guys like Cam and I love guys like Eldridge.
5: Yeah, I saw that clip too. And what stood out, just like, you know, just him being real, just like transparent. Like, I've dreamt about this. This is so cool. Like, living in the moment and expressing himself and just being honest. And a lot of guys are like, you know, they try to do the whole, you know, it's just a game, you know, it's just, no, he was like, no, this is what I've wanted to do my entire life. In fact, this is what everyone wants to do when they're playing baseball growing up, right? Hitting a walk-off grand slam in a Major League Baseball game at home with that huge comeback. Very cool moment. And like I said, just a bright future ahead for Bryce Eldridge. And hopefully that, you know, the Giants, they can figure out how to get him in that lineup and make sure his development goes the right way.
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0: kind of that stuff with the social media, whatever. It's kind of more of the online things. And, you talk to genuine people from Massachusetts, they're pretty much very supportive in terms of, me and my family.
1: Oh, I suspect that probably when you go home, people are really happy for you that you're
0: For
1: having the
0: sure.
1: kind of success that you're having.
0: Definitely.
1: Last one. It looks like we're going to talk to Matt Olson, the Braves All-Star first baseman next week. What question would you have for him?
0: I don't know. I want to know how, how much power he has, especially against lefties. I think he does a great job, against both sides. And, he's been a very impressive guy to watch, especially the team as well. They've been on a roll. So, I guess maybe the mindset on facing some of those, tougher, lefties in the league.
1: Yeah, I didn't know too. You might be asking about how hard he throws. I don't know if you saw his relay the other day from the outfield. It's crazy what a great arm he has.
0: It's awesome. He's a very talented player.
1: All right, Cam, thanks for doing this. It was great to talk with you.
0: Yeah, thanks for having me. I appreciate
1: Jorge Castillo covers baseball for ESPN, especially focusing on the Yankees and the Mets in New York. Jorge, how you doing?
2: I'm doing well, Buster. How are you?
1: I'm doing great. I got a chance to talk to Cam Schlittler, who just seems like such a down-to-earth New Englander, like yourself. Okay. And it just seems like the Yankees have a guy who is, a top 10 pitcher now and into the future. What do you think?
2: For sure, 1,000%. And when he came up last year, it was kind of out of nowhere. Like I think people over the first half of last season were like, "Oh, Cam Schlittler, he looks really good in down there, in the minors, Double A, Triple A." Then he came up here and was throwing 100 miles an hour, something he had never done until his debut in the major leagues. And obviously, he does what he does down the stretch last season. He does what he does in October against the Red Sox in that game three of the wild card series. And then you go into this year wondering, okay, what can he do over a 162 game season? And what's the follow-up? Are batters going to adjust to him? Can he adjust back? Things like that. And what we've seen this year is just pure dominance, really just three fastballs. The four seam, the two seam, sinker, and the cutter. And that cutter, he says, is really the pitch that's allowed him to take that next step this year. And we're throwing 100 miles an hour, the way he's doing, the way he's able to locate, pepper the strike zone. He's a big dude, and looks like 100. It's 100, but it looks even more than that because he's just so tall and in the extent.
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5: 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So raise a can to the stars and stripes, cheer them on, and drink like a believer. Truly, the official hard seltzer of U.S. soccer. Must be 21. Please drink responsibly.
1: It's a walk-off grand slam. 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

0: On the court, behind the scenes, and inside front offices across the NBA, this is Brian Windhorst and the Hoop Collective Podcast.
1: Hello and welcome to the Hoop Collective Podcast. We talk about the NBA, which we're doing on Friday afternoon. Joining me from the Frostbank Center in San Antonio, where I am not today, will be tomorrow, Tim Bontemps.
2: Hello, everybody.
1: Joining me from a different area in the Frostbank Center, in front of a different finals backdrop, it's Ben McMahon.
3: Howdy, partners. I'm in the room where the winners will be tomorrow night. I think that's fitting.
1: Oh, really? You're calling your shot?
3: I'm just saying I'm a winner. Bontemps is in the loser's room, and I think this is appropriate.
1: Okay, just you might have to walk that back. So game five coming up on Saturday night. I think we should, well, I'll start here. You know, the Knicks are 3-0 in closeout games this year, and their average margin of victory in those games is like 40 points.
3: I was going to say average margin of victory about a million.
1: Now, in those series, they quite clearly broke their opponents. Would you guys say that you felt that the Spurs were a broken team talking to them today?
3: They didn't present as a broken team, but I think there's a unique psychological challenge for both teams coming off of that historic comeback and collapse. You know, Kat was pretty interested in talking about the challenge that the Knicks have of kind of putting the joy behind them and locking back in. And man, the Spurs, what a miserable flight that must have been. Did their plane get egged too? I know the bus got rocked and Wimby got some eggs going at him.
1: Victor got hit in the head with an egg, like skull hit. Like that
3: what a miserable night for the Spurs, but you know, they're kind of clinging to the, hey, we've had a chance to win all four of these games. You know, they'll say we controlled the outcome of all four of these games. And so their emphasis is on, we absolutely believe that we can beat the Knicks, and they believe that they should have beat the Knicks in all four games, but that ain't what the series record is, obviously.
2: And I do think the 2 days between games in the finals does give everybody a chance to sort of get away from last game. I mean, it's all sort of end up being seven individual events, and that's particularly the case when you have these 2 days between games and you're traveling, and there's a lot of time to separate from it, either good or bad, which I think will be the case in game five. And frankly, the way the series has gone, every game has been a one-point game with 30 seconds to go. So, you know, I think despite
1: the
2: history that's
1: behind... Game one,
2: the
1: Knicks won by 10, but I get your point.
4: But they trailed in the last 2 minutes.
2: Right. The Spurs led in the final 2 minutes of all four games. So they all went right down to the end. And I think that ultimately this one is going to come down somewhere in the same ballpark too.
1: Yeah. So Victor Wembanyama was at the podium today. And I do not want to aggregate him. I do not want to just pull out the clip that is getting attention. Bontemps, were you there? Or do you want me to get the actual quote to give the full...
3: I believe we're both in the room for this.
2: Which one are you talking about? The one when he said everybody thinks they're going to win?
1: Well, that's the aggregated... that would be the aggregated line.
2: This is where the internet is a stupid place. He got asked, how is everybody feeling coming off of this loss, and how's the group feeling about coming back in the series? And he said, everybody thinks they're going to come back and win the series. What would everybody like Victor Wembanyama to say? We're screwed? We're going to lose tomorrow by 30? The series is over? Like, what the hell are we talking about?
3: The context is everybody on that team, everybody in that organization, everybody in their locker room, not everybody in the world. Like, right. You know, have a little bit. Seriously, what's he going to say? Man, damn it, we collapsed in New York. It's over. I mean, hell, they can start their parade on the Riverwalk. Like, what the hell do you want the guy to do?
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1: That basically the equivalent. I don't have this one directly in front of me, but basically the equivalent of, you know, what did he say, McMahon? It was like all four of these losses we had control, or all four of these games we were in control of.
3: Yeah, basically the outcome was in their control.
1: Right, it was in our control.
3: And I get it. They've led all four games by double figures. They've had a lead in the last 2 minutes of all four games. They have failed to close three of the four. The Knicks have excelled in closing three of the four, and that's the difference. And that is, for all the focus on, I'll be honest, I didn't think the inexperience was going to be this huge factor, because I'm like, I just watched them beat the defending champions in a 7-game series. Well, shouldn't inexperience have been a factor there? But it has been. The Knicks have excelled with the game on the line, and in three or four games, the Spurs have crumbled. The Spurs have contributed to their demise in all three of those losses.
1: Here's the thing. When you are down 3-1, and obviously there are humongous amount number of teams that have been down 3-1 and they've all believed, but you have to have belief. The most important thing is you have to have belief. And frankly, what's happened, I think, in these games against the Knicks so far in these playoffs is I'm not sure the teams that were playing against them had belief. Now, you know, I'm not trying to get anybody's backs up. I'm not trying to accuse anybody of quitting or anything, but the outcomes of the games in the first three rounds have not indicated the teams that were pushed to the brink of elimination by the Knicks believe that they could beat the Knicks.
2: Well, the Knicks have also come out in those games and shot about 9,000% too, which is part of it. Like, it's like in that Philly game, they did 12 of the first 13 threes. I don't care if you have belief you're going to come back in the series or not. The team comes out and makes 12 of 13 threes in the first quarter, they're probably going to win the game by a lot, right? Like that, you know, it's been a multitude of things. But certainly the Knicks have, as these series have gone on, beaten down their opponents and then eventually taken them out in pretty emphatic fashion. This series has certainly not been like the first three, and I don't expect if the Knicks are able to close this game out in game five, I'd be pretty surprised if it goes in the same manner that those did.
3: I mean, the Knicks have an extraordinary combination of this awesome mental toughness that serves them well when they're down double figures, and just extreme killer instinct, which they've used to blow the doors off of teams in the previous elimination games. And they've used in the last, you know, in crunch time, you know, time to drop the old cojones factor in this series.
1: Right. So I would just say that belief is not trivial.
3: Mm-hmm.
1: It's, you need to have it. And, you know, Iman Shumpert has told the story. I think Channing Frye has told the story about the speech that LeBron made, you know, to the team before they made the 3-1 comeback. Obviously, there are teams that have had 3-1 comebacks, where, including LeBron's teams, where there were speeches that didn't work. But LeBron makes this speech where he lays out exactly what needed to happen. I know Draymond was suspended, all of those things, but, you know, for there to be a comeback, you have to have belief. And I basically think that's what Mitch Johnson was trying to do, was trying to say what he was telling his team, which is that all four of these games could have been ours, and they weren't. And then I think what Victor is saying, that the team is alongside of him and has that belief. And you're right, McMahon. It is elementary. It is baseline, you know, mentality that you don't think that the series is over. But I feel like those comments will be used against them, and I do not believe that they should be.
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0: And Ian.
27: He's not eating bonbons. He's eating 150-pound dumbbells. The body is football strong. Aaron Donald's only 35. And we all know he was still at the top of his game when he left. He's not posting videos of him on a boat. It is multiple videos of Aaron Donald, whether he's just messing with us and having fun, or he's just showing everybody, Myles Garrett being there, maybe I might make another run at it.
0: Amber and Ian. Weeknights at 7 Eastern on ESPN Radio.